terms. And, you know, love is love. Thank you that we've got marriage equality. Why did we have to vote on it? Why didn't we have it 30 years ago? But it's great that we've got it because, yeah, why can't a girl marry a girl?

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1: Well, I never thought I would ever play a Kylie song on, well, full stop. But I actually found that and I love it. Go Kylie. Everybody is free. I just feel so honoured to be able to share these stories of different people's lives and different ways to live, and just for the open-heartedness and the authenticity and vulnerability of each of these women in series two of Wow, Wise Older Women. It just, it's so alive in me, all of their stories. So I hope that you're feeling that as well out there. My guest in episode four is Gigi Gabrielle Griffin. We're going into part four, more about Gabrielle's life, her professional life, and also chaos, disability arts, finding her people, finding what life is also like in motherhood, and going into quite a dark and deep postnatal depression. So let's move in to more sharings from my guest, episode four of Wise Older Women, Gigi Gabrielle Griffin, here on Belly. Aside from sexual identity, do you think that as a performer, you felt that you were more the performer than even any kind of identity that was linked to anything sexual?
2: I've always felt as though my sexuality is less important than my creativity or my politics or my feminism. So for me, it's kind of fourth on the list. If there's a list, as if there's a hierarchy, I mean, I don't really like hierarchies. And that's why I wanted to do more training, because I didn't feel as though I had the skill to say what I wanted to say with the technical skill that I had. And what I was going to say was not necessarily going to be about sex and sexuality. But I love the women and the non-binaries who were doing that, because that was their calling. It just wasn't my calling.
1: At some point in your life, you were in a library and you saw a photograph of a woman in a wig dancing, and you were quite struck by it. And then a few years later, you met her and you ended up forming a company together. How did that full circle moment unfold?
2: I mean, that's another crazy synchronicity moment. I was in the library at uni. I was in the magazine section. I just randomly pulled out a magazine and there was this picture of a woman dancing with someone in a wheelchair, and they both looked so happy. She was standing up. She had her arm in the air. He was in his chair. They both had wigs on. And I just thought, my God, that's like the perfect combination of my social work motivation, my creative motivation, my social justice, my theatrical. So I just took a photocopy and I kept it for, you know, 2, 3, 4 years. And then I walked into the Con in Lismore to start my first day of dance training. And there was the picture on the wall on a poster saying, do you want to come and do a dance project? You know, take this phone number. And I just took the phone number and thought, my God, this is amazing. And then I walked into the class and it was choreography with Kat Worth. And I looked at her and went, oh, that's the woman from the picture, from the magazine. She's one of my soulmates. She's one of my life partners. Shout out Rivka. And we've made films together, shows. We made our dance company, Company Chaos. People might remember that in Lismore. We toured around. She had a studio at the Epicenter in Byron Bay. I used to hitchhike over. And one day she said to me, I think you should teach the class next week. And I just went, what? Oh my God, I have to teach a disability dance class. But I did. Again, following the dance, following the path. There it is. Now I find myself in a funded dance company touring to Adelaide. And it's pretty crazy. Some things are pretty crazy.
1: And then we move into a very different part of your life. You, at 33, had a son. And then some postnatal depression, which hit you hard, that you probably weren't aware of at the time. What did that period feel like for you from the inside?
2: It was wonderful to be pregnant. It was an accident. I loved being pregnant so much. I had the biggest belly. My baby daddy planted a veggie garden for me, and I was eating organic watermelon. And, you know, I just was a goddess walking on the earth. And I looked like that, and I felt like that, and it was just fantastic. And then I had my baby and I had him at home on the back veranda at Tullara, just near Dunoon. I didn't want to be in hospital being told what to do by a man. I had two midwives and my dear friend Rivka, who I was in the dance company with, she came and helped my baby be born in the end. Had a long, hard labour, and I underestimated how isolated I would feel. And I couldn't teach my dance classes anymore. I was teaching disability dance classes. I couldn't teach them. Three really good friends moved to Melbourne and Adelaide. My partner and I, you know, my son's dad, we only had one car. We had sort of no money. I wasn't dancing. It was a long, hard birth and took me months to recover. And I just ended up stuck at home with a baby. He breastfed a lot and I just felt the life energy being sucked out of me. And I did eventually get to a counsellor and she said, I feel as though you're just having a really hard time integrating the pre-birth Gabrielle with the post-birth Gabrielle. And some of that is to do with your mother and some of it is to do with parenting kind of brings up our parents. My son's dad was fantastic and he had quite a hard job. And I do remember lying on the couch one day thinking, if this is the rest of my life, I don't think I want to do it. I just want to go to sleep. And now I know that I was postnatally depressed, but I didn't know it then. I just was like, who am I? I was so lost. My baby, he even slept. Like, I can't even say that I was that sleep deprived because I wasn't. It was hormonal. I was not moving. I'd put on a bit of weight and I wasn't walking. It was just so hard. And I think I underestimated how hard it was going to be. Even when I went to the playgroup with the other mums, I just didn't want to sit around talking about my baby all day. I mean, I'm just going to say it. Some of mothering is very repetitive, even monotonous. And I struggled a little bit with that. And it was the isolation that got to me. So what helped me get out of that was going back to dance classes, walking every day. I went to Adelaide and I reconnected with some arty friends. I took my son to Adelaide. We went on the train. We went on the plane. You know, like, I guess I underestimated that I was an artist. And I've never lost it again. But I definitely let it go. And now I've got it back and I would never let it go again.

0: keeping the fires burning, especially if you've got a creative fire inside of you, no matter what. I don't think it allows itself to die. If it's part of you, it will always be. So keep it burning hot.
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0: Oh, great performance at our fingertips at the Brunswick Picture House. We also have performance in our eardrums today with my guest, Gabrielle Griffin, an incredible artist, performer, creative, doing all sorts of things, as you're about to hear. You're also about to hear a little bit about some puppetry years and how a hitchhiking adventure turned into something a little bit more than that. Let's return to my

0: Interview, episode 4 of Wow, Wise Older Women with my guest, Gabrielle Griffin. So you started to reclaim yourself, as you say, moving around, starting these dance classes again. But you also had a very short and necessary stint as a hitchhiker when a strange fruit performer picked you up and said, well, actually, I'm going to let you tell the story.
1: Well, I had to get from Lismore to Byron because my car was getting serviced and I had to go and hitchhike to pick it up. I used to hitchhike quite a bit in the old days and a woman picked me up. She had long hair. She was very beautiful. We were just chatting, you know, like I said before, I can chat to anyone. And she said, oh, I've just moved up from Melbourne. I'm a performer with Strange Fruit. You know, they sway on poles. They're amazing, but I'd heard of them. And she said, oh, you know, I've done a whole bunch of impro and I want to start a group up here and I'm trying to connect with performers that I've had recommended. And she said, and I've heard about, there's this woman I want to meet. Her name's Gabrielle. She's an improviser. I've heard she's pretty good. And and I just looked at her and said, oh, I think that's me, actually. And a really dear friend of a mutual friend, Barry Hill, had said, oh, you should meet Gabrielle because she's, you know, she can improvise. And so a whole new chapter opened up. And so we made this cloud costumes, which took me back to when I wanted to be a little cloud ballet dancer when I was 6 and 7 and 10. And we made these cloud creatures and then fish creatures. And, you know, Valley was a really generous and highly skilled, highly motivated creative buddy. And so she kind of collected, you know, there was Claudie Frock and there was Simon and Peter and me and Simone. And she kind of collected us all slowly over the years. And we would do improvised street theatre, which is absolutely something I love and I'm going to own it. I'm good at it.
0: I mean, that just opened up a whole new pathway for you, dancing along your little path of life. You also auditioned at NOPRA for a puppetry show. Tell us about that audition.
1: I was dressed as a cloud and I was at the Lismore Tip opening and there was another performance group there who did this act with newspaper. And I am a professional, but I was so delighted and filled with wonder at them making this butterfly out of newspaper that I couldn't keep my professional front. And I just was filled with wonder. And I went to them backstage in the dressing room and I said, oh my God, you guys were amazing. I've never seen anything like it. And I just had a rave. And they kind of looked at me and went, oh, we're auditioning for a new person for our new show at NORPA in a couple of weeks. You should come. And I said, yeah, I'll come. And I just thought, because I knew nothing about puppetry, I thought, oh, I'm just going to go and have a good time because there's no way I'm going to get the job. You know, there was, I don't know, 10, 15, I can't remember how many people then. They had all these props and they just wanted us to play with things. And because I thought I had nothing to lose, I just kind of went for it. I was pretty funny. I can be funny. And I was pretty funny. And I remember them both, Patty and Lara, pissing with laughter at one point. And I thought, oh, yeah, this is fun. And then they said, okay, we're going to let everybody know tomorrow. So, you know, we'll ring you all tomorrow. And I thought, great. Well, I haven't got the job, but that was really fun. And maybe I should explore that. And I walked out of the studio and around the corner and my phone rang. And it was them. And they were like, it's you. We want you. You've got loads of body somatic dancing experience, but no puppetry training. So we can mold you exactly as we want. And they said, come and you'd be perfect. And so I ended up with Crinkle Theatre. You know, we went all around Australia. We went overseas. We did tours to Singapore, Scotland, France, Slovenia. You know, I had a really great time with Crinkle Theatre. And I discovered that I have a little talent for puppetry. I think it's the dance and also channeling into an object and making the object come alive. So that opened up a whole new avenue of creativity.
0: And how does puppetry, which most people may be thinking of for children, you know, all these little happy stories, compare to adult puppetry, which you're probably more involved in?
1: I don't like performing for children. I don't really like kids that much.
0: Apart from your son?
1: Apart from my gorgeous son and various godchildren. The thing about adults is, you know, we're so in our intellectual brain. And I've had so many times someone, often men, standing at the back of one of my shows, you know, with their arms folded, going, oh, puppets, whatever. And then by the end of the show, they're leaning forwards, they're fully engaged, they're like, oh my God, no, don't do that. You know, they're talking to the puppet. And I think adults need the experience of wonder and magic. And we're so ground down by the hustle of daily living to be able to give someone a non-verbal experience of wonder is such an honour. I'm honoured to be able to do that. And I definitely can do that. I have done it and I aspire to do it. You know, we're surrounded by words and sound and music and vocabulary, and to be able to show someone a life using imagery and evocative sound and props, but no words, is like the ultimate challenge and satisfaction to me. So I got right into puppetry, yeah.
0: And you're still in puppetry.
1: I am still in puppetry. I am, because it's a love that won't go away. And every now and again, people still will recognise me and go, oh, you're that woman that's got that big blue puppet. I mean, someone at the markets, even just a couple of months ago, said, oh, I still think about that dancing puppet that you had. I mean, that's amazing. Like, that was, I don't know, 5 years ago he saw that. We don't get that imaginative experience of like an object in space in front of us breathing. And that's the key, ladies and gentlemen, boys and girls and everyone in between, the breathing. It's just a somatic magic.
0: Do you design and build and create your own puppets? Where do they come from, these little creatures?
1: I can't even sew on a button. So I have a vision. I'm great with vision, great with dreaming. And then I will find the person who can do it for me. And I'll be quite clear about what I'm looking for. And I also trust that they will bring their own vision and skill to whatever it is. So I got this beautiful big blue puppet made in Melbourne by a guy called Graham, who is a bit like Merlin the Wizard. He lives in this house full of books. And he made this. I said, you know, I want her to be naughty and this high and, yeah, that blue and kind of scruffy. So it doesn't matter if I kind of mess her up a bit. And when I went to collect her, you know, she was $1,500. When I went to collect her out of the bag, I just was blown away. Like, that is it. That is exactly what I was looking for. And so, yeah, I can make this puppet dance. She's made exquisitely. She dances. All her joints are movable. And I've had other puppet makers make puppets out of wood and metal. And, yeah, it comes from the vision and then the collaboration.
0: And then you write a play or a skit or performance for this puppet specifically?
1: Yeah, sometimes I have an idea. I made one show called Pegging Up the Sky. That was my first sort of proper solo show funded, and I wanted it to be something that I could tour. I wanted it to be from the perspective of an old lady looking back on her life, reading her book of life, but she was reading it backwards, because at the end I knew I wanted her to die. I mean, that's the thing about adult puppetry. You can do sex, you can do death, you can do suicide, you know, motherhood. You can do all the big meaty issues, which of course you can do for kids as well, but I'm not drawn to that. So sometimes I see the play as a storyboard of pictures. I'm quite a visual creature, so I'll just get images in my mind and then draw them out really badly because I can't draw. And then I'll listen to a lot of music. I'm very inspired by music, and it all comes back to what I'm trying to tell, the story that I want to tell. And it's sort of a feeling, and I'm sure I'm quite frustrating to work with sometimes because I can't articulate it until I'm there in the moment going, no, wait a minute, she needs to do this and then she can do that. I'm definitely a deviser. I think I'm a good collaborator. I do like to dream on things, and I do remember I had this scene with CL, the big blue puppet, and I couldn't work out the transition between that section and that section, and then I woke up at 4 a.m. and kind of went, she needs to have a shirt and a tie and a waistcoat. And I just knew that that was the right thing. And sure enough, that's one of my favourite scenes in the show.

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2: So you ended up at 42 actually going to Adelaide. Did puppetry take you there?
3: Yes. I knew that I had more in me than Mullum Bimby. No offence, I love Mullum, but creatively and artistically and I guess ambitiously, I was interested in what else I could do. And I wanted funding. I wanted money. I wanted money to make work. And we are regionally starved. And Adelaide has a great arts community, great disability arts funding. There were some interesting dance companies down there, puppet companies, a couple of puppet companies, but not many adult puppeteers. And I could just see this little gap. There was a lot in Melbourne and I didn't want to move to Melbourne because I knew I couldn't compete with some of the younger ones because by now I was 40, 42. I could just see this gap in Adelaide and I had my dear friend Rivka was there, Restless Dance Company were there, the disability dance company. I just knew, I could just see, and there was a stilt company and I walk on stilts and I just thought, oh, there, I could just go there. And so I did.
2: You asked the universe, though, before you did move for some guidance, and then you also got a message on your answering machine. What did it say?
3: Remember in the old days when we all had answering machines? I was umming and ahhing about whether to go to Adelaide or not because it was a big decision and it would mean a big change for my son, who was by now going week on, week off between me and his dad and his dad's new family and his little baby brother and, you know. And one day I just said to the universe, okay, I'm just going to spend a day imagining that I'm going to move to Adelaide. I'm just going to sort of commit for this day. Can you just show me what would happen if I did that? Because I was driving myself mad, ruminating and awfulizing and, you know, going round and round. Thanks, Mum. And and I was out all day, busy, came home and there was an answer on my machine saying, oh, Gigi, you don't know me. You've never met me. I'm a friend of a friend of yours. And she mentioned that you were maybe thinking about moving to Adelaide. And I really want to move to Mullum Bimby. And I really want to rent your house. If you're going to leave, I need a 3-bedroom house. I'm happy to sign a 1-year lease. I don't even want to see the house. You know, like it was just crazily good. And I just laughed. I just went, okay, I have to go to Adelaide. I feel as though I've been given a yes. So then I had to, you know, sit down and have the conversation with my son and his dad. And when I told my son that I was going to move to Adelaide and that he should stay with his dad, you know, his dad really could offer him security and safety and a solid family life and time with his brother and his dogs. And I really wanted my son to have that. And I knew that my life was a bit more erratic. It was a bit more, you know, one day I'm on tour in Singapore and then a week later I'm, you know, it was all a bit more erratic. But at the same time, I could take my son to exciting places and we could go and see Cirque du Soleil and, you know, go to New Zealand. And so I said to my son, oh, you know, I'm going to move to Adelaide and you're going to go live with dad. And he just said, cool, does that mean I get to watch TV and eat pizza? And I just kind of half laughed, half cried and said, yep, sweetie, that's what that means. So, of course, neither of us knew how hard it was going to be. And it's the hardest thing I've done in my life. And if I lived my life over again, I don't know if I could do it again. There was so much heartache and heartbreak and it was really challenging. And it's not something that women often do. And I did cop some flack from women and men, and it was very difficult on my son's dad's family, and I acknowledge that. And we've all come a long way to heal from some of the damage that was made in those years. It was a very hard thing, and I cried a lot. I didn't expect to be away for so long. I'd gone to Adelaide as well to study Pilates training. I knew I wanted a proper job. So I'd done that as well when I was down there. And my father died when I was there, which threw me into my second ever depressive period. I had another sort of very depressed time. Again, it was hormonal. There was a lot of grief. My dad died suddenly. It was a big shock. I loved my dad. So that, again, was something that I had to deal with down there.
2: Eventually, you did come back to Mullum, though, and to your son and to the life that you had left behind. What brought you home?
3: I came back because it ran its course. Adelaide ran its course. I made solo shows. I got over 200 grand in funding eventually to make solo shows. I made 3 great works of adult puppetry, you know, full length, 1-hour show. I was really supported by a great women's theatre down there, Vital Statistics. Shout out to them. They're so supportive of new art. And my son started at high school and his dad just rang me one day and said, he's not adjusting. He needs you. I would visit every 6 weeks. I just want to be clear. I was visiting every 6 weeks. My son would spend every school holiday with me. We spoke on the phone every day. But I came back when he had just started high school and I took one look at him and I could see that he was stressed. My heart cracked open and I just went, no, I'm coming back. He has never looked like that before. I'm coming home. And I did it in 2 months. I was back in 2 months and it was amazing. We just moved back into our old house in Mullum. It was right. It was the right thing to do. And I fully committed to being a school mum. And I was volunteering at the canteen every second week. You know, we were still doing week on, week off. And I had connected with all the other performers and met Simone. And, you know, everything just kind of picked up where it left off.
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2: So you've talked a lot about your professional life and your career and where that's taken you, and you've ended up back in Mullum. But what about your personal life and your love life? Because you have loved women and men, and then maybe women again. How do you understand your own sexuality now?
3: Okay, this is the section where my son is going to fast forward if he's listening to this. So just don't listen for the next 5 minutes, sweetie. I feel as though I've had a really great time experimenting and exploring, and I very determinedly did that in my 40s. I probably should have done it in my 20s when everyone else did it, but I was too anxious. I was observing everything and I just wasn't ready or whatever. I was too anxious, I think. And so I had a great time in my 40s. I feel as though I tried lots of things, and I was a very early adopter of online dating. I have absolutely no shame about that. I think it's a great way for women to lie on the couch in their pajamas and just play with the world safely and curiously and explore. I was interested in polyamory. I was interested in monogamy. Now I feel as though I've really tried everything because nothing felt quite right. Everything felt as though it was someone else's rules. And I want to know what my rules are because I think I'm just that kind of person. So I did a lot of playing around and I was dating two men and one woman at the same time. You know, we didn't all see each other at the same time, but I went from one meeting to another meeting. And then when I went to meet her, I just kind of went, oh, this is sacred. The other two are really fun and lovely and kind and beautiful, but this is sacred. This with her, it was sacred. And I'd never really felt that before. And maybe that's more indicative of me being ready to feel that, that she could bring that or that I was ready to receive that. Who knows? I mean, all of our lives are a journey, but that was just what happened to me. If anyone out there is questioning or curious or thinking about wanting to explore something, please, please do. Send me a DM. I'm a great online dating coach. I'll talk you through it. I will help you set up a great profile. I'm serious. I mean, I've coached quite a few people on online dating. I mean, everybody's doing it now, but there's only three sites in the early days.
2: Any not so good situations, or was anything ever feel unsafe? Or do you really know your way around those aspects of it?
3: The only time I actually ever had an unsafe experience, ironically, I've used dating apps wherever I've gone, including, you know, Adelaide, Sydney, Melbourne. The only time I actually had a bad experience was here in Byron, and that was on me. I knew when I parked my car in the dark lane near Belongil Treehouse that I hadn't even picked a good parking spot. And as soon as I met the person, I felt uncomfortable and I should have left, but I was kind of bored and I was kind of horny. I wanted to see how I pushed myself a little bit dangerously and nothing happened. You know, I am sadly a rare person who can say that she's never had an experience of sexual assault or real danger. But I did get away from this person and go straight to my dear male friend's house and burst into tears and, you know, I needed a big hug and it definitely rattled me. But I hadn't done the things that you should do. So I'd parked in a bad place. I hadn't told anyone. I didn't listen to my instincts. At least five times I should have walked away and I didn't. So that is 100% on me. Luckily, I didn't have to learn a really bad lesson in a bad way. I was scared and I felt as though I was lucky to get out of there. I felt as though I really had to use all my wits and all my skill. And I was just lucky. I think I was lucky.
2: About another lucky moment in your life when a golden shaft of light came upon you and led to something that you are definitely in love with now.
3: Yes. I was in an impro class. I'm a big improviser. And we had a peer improvisation group. So we're all performers, actors, and we're all doing different things. And one of the performers said to me, Gigi, is there anything you've always wanted to do that you haven't done? And I swear to God, I felt a golden shaft of light come down out of the sky, and out of my mouth, without me even thinking about it, came the words, play the drums. It was such a clear moment that I went home the next day and started looking at drums on Marketplace. And I found a shitty electric set for $400. And, you know, I'm lucky that I had $400 and I could drive and go and get it and pick up the drum kit. And I put it in my bedroom like a teenage boy. And I just thought, right, I'm just going to give this a red hot go for 2 weeks and see what happens. And about 2 days later, Simone rang me. My friend rang me and said, do you know how to do like a da-da-da-da-da-da bang drum roll? And I said, in my completely innocent, naive way, I said, yeah, sure, I can do that. And she said, great, we need someone to play the drums in the circus cabaret at the circus festival tomorrow night. Can you do it? And I went, yeah, I can do that. So my dad's energy. So, you know, within 4 days, I found myself supporting the over 50s women's cabaret. And so then after 2 weeks of playing every day, I thought, this kit is a bit shit. I need a better one. So I bought another electric drum kit and set that up again in my bedroom and played every day for a couple of months. You know, loads of things you can learn on YouTube. And then I was like, oh, no, I need a proper rock kit, you know, like with like all separate pieces. I want to be like a drummer. And so then I bought, again, off from Marketplace, a drum kit from the Gold Coast. And I realized I didn't even know how to set it up. I mean, I didn't know which bit went where. And so I got this amazing drum teacher called Beck, who's in Z-Star Trinity. You know, she's got dreads. She's like an animal behind the drums. I just thought, oh, I don't want to learn from a man. I want to learn from a woman. I'm just going to message her. So I found her. I found her phone number on, you know, the internet. And I just sent her a message. And then before I know it, she's like, yeah, I'll come over. So she came over and set it up for me and started teaching me. And she was so positive and encouraging. And she just said, don't ever let anyone tell you you can't play the drums. Like, newsflash, I was 56. I was 56 and I decided to become a drummer. You have to practice every day, and I'm lucky that I don't have three kids and a husband and aging parents.
2: Neighbours.
3: Yeah, neighbours, aging parents. You know, like, I'm lucky that I can put some time into it. I mean, you can muffle things. And so I just started playing every day, and then I thought, oh, I need a better kit. I need a bigger, better, sparkly, shiny one. So then I got another kit. So now I've got four. And well, no, I don't. I've given two away. But apparently you never have enough drum kits. And I read an article in The Guardian about this woman in England who's now deceased, Ruth Miller. And she had started punk bands for women over 45. And I read the article and I just thought, that's a great idea. Like, why wasn't I in a punk band when I was 18? Because I wanted to be, but I was too shy to tell mum. And I knew my mum would have had a conniption. And we were really poor. We lived in a tiny little flat. And so I never pursued it when I was 18. So when I read this, I thought, oh, my God, I want to be in a punk band. And then I thought, someone should do that in Australia. And then I thought, well, maybe that should be me. So Lismore had had the flood, and I thought there would be a great flood recovery project to just get a bunch of women together, play music. So I thought, I'm just going to put an ad in the Lismore Women's Festival brochure and get some women together. And I thought, if I just have four women, I'll be able to make a band. 20 women turned up to the pub, and I couldn't believe it because I was really going by the seat of my pants. I mean, I'd only been playing the drums for a few weeks, really. And so I just kind of blagged my way through getting everyone to introduce themselves and what did they want to play. And I just wrote it all down. I thought, I'm never going to remember all these names. One woman said, I've got an Egyptian rattle and I just want to come to get over my divorce. I just wrote her name down. I was like, yep, everyone is welcome. we had a second meeting and I think 12 women turned up, and then we had our first like official meeting, bring your instruments kind of thing at Bexhill Hall. And I think there was about 8 of us, and I thought, oh yeah, this is what will happen. And then 8 of us kept meeting quite regularly once a week in Lismore at Nedlands, which is a fantastic resource. So it's 2 studios. They've got drum kits set up. They've got air conditioning for women who are hot because they're menopausal. They've got all the amps. So you just have to bring your own instrument. Everyone basically just needs their own instrument. And then my, as the leader, in quotation marks, of the idea, I just was like, we just need to practice daily. Even if you can just do 10 minutes, and it's like anything, the more you practice, the better you get, the more you want to practice, the better it feels. And that's really the key, I think, especially trying to learn an instrument. And, you know, most of the women, there was a couple of non-binaries, you know, we were all kind of 50-ish, 50, 55. And a dear friend of mine, Kathy, she turned up and said, oh, I just want to play the tambourine. I just want to do this. And then the next week she's like, oh, maybe I'll just do the drums. And I felt a little bit territorial. I was like, okay, well, yep, we could take it in turns with doing songs. And so she played the drums for a little bit. And then she was like, I think I'm going to try the bass. And I was like, yes, we need a bass guitar. We're all beginners, but still, she's turned into a great, diligent bass player. And she and I, we get together once in a while and we call ourselves Slobby. We're like Sly Dunbar and Robbie Shakespeare, kind of the drum and bass legendary duo. So we call ourselves Slobby and we just play in her living room and we just think we're really great.
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2: You are tuned to this, your community radio station. I'm Sister Acela, coming to the end of Belly today and the end of episode 4 in series 2 of Wow, Wise Older Women. My guest is Gabrielle Griffin. I wish I had a mutton track to play you. I'm sure we will do one day. You can see them live around the place. But no, don't listen to me. Let's hear the last part of the interview with Gabrielle, where we talk about mutton, which is what Gabrielle is half of, along with Simone O'Brien. Here she is. How was mutton born? Where did that magic start?
3: Simone and I have worked together as performers for, I don't know, 10 years. We've written grants together. You know, we've known each other a long time and socially, and Simone's fabulous. And

0: And we were watching a band at the Circus Festival who are a tribute band to the White Stripes. I just suddenly said to Simone, oh, we should make a tribute band to this band who are being the tribute band to the White Stripes. And she said, yeah. You know, she can play and she was at Circus Oz. She can play the keyboards. And I said, oh, let's have a jam at your house or my house. Or, and we did one day and she suddenly said, oh, we should call ourselves Mutton. And it was just an instant yes from me. I mean, I know a lot of bands go back and forth about names, but that was just the name. And then we got the tagline, Mutton Dressed as Mutton. You know, we both have similar politics. We're both kind of punky and funky and queer and rebellious. And, you know, we have a really good time on stage together. So I said, let's look up the easiest song for a bass and a drum to play. And we looked it up and it was the White Stripes' Seven Nation Army. I said, okay, let's commit, because I am a bit about commitment. I think you do have to be disciplined and you do have to follow through. Blue Sky Dreaming is fabulous, but you do actually have to put in the work. And I said, I'm going to get us a gig at the Vagina Conversations with Zenith. And if we have a deadline, we will both work to that deadline because I know us both. And a deadline is fantastic. And so Zenith was like, yep, okay, you can each do a story and then you can have 5 minutes to do a song. And that was it. We were like, okay, we're going to rewrite Seven Nation Army to be about something else that we love. And we're going to use as many different words for the female anatomy that we can. And we're going to put them into a song. And thank God Simone had a Certificate 3 in music from TAFE. She's currently working on her second one. So she kind of could work out the structure of the song and how the rhyming should work. And so we did this song and everybody was just like, we love Mutton. And we just kind of looked at each other and went, oh, there's something here. You know, we piss ourselves with laughter when we're rehearsing sometimes. And I always have thought that's a good sign. You got to follow that. Neither of us can remember things. So I've got a list of notes of song ideas and funny things that she said, like we're, you know, never quite has-beens. Mutton is a great new vehicle for us. You know, we're both nearly, Simone is 60, I'm approaching 60. Technically, as performance artists, you know, you become a little less obvious. You know, you don't get so many gigs, you become invisible. I think that's a general cultural, you know, as you age, you kind of get smaller and slower and less attractive and exciting. That's the cultural myth. But that is not what is happening now. This whole new generation, Generation X, we are changing everything and good on us. I'm really good at the socials. And so I just started an Instagram page. I was like, I'm just going to do it. And I think it's that saying yes. It's when you say yes to something, then it helps you say the next yes. And then you can say the next yes. And it just kind of snowballs. Before I knew it, we've got 1,500 followers. And now we started making reels, which sometimes get 10,000 views. And, you know, we're waiting for our viral hit. But, you know, I'm sure it's coming.
1: You say that Gen X is the generation to change things. Are there any changes that you think are taking too much time or that you feel like you would really like to see take a turn?
0: Of course. I mean, the patriarchy being in charge is ridiculously long overdue for a change. I've never been so ready for the matriarchy as I am now. And I think a lot of people feel like that, a lot of women, hopefully, especially. And it's really sad to hear about what mental health struggles the younger population have because of social media. And social media is a beast and Simone hates it and I do it and I try to keep it really positive and I try to keep it very on message of being feisty and feminist and out and proud, supporting community and supporting creativity and supporting marginalized populations. You know, a lot of people in power, there's that top 1%. They've got too much money, no care, no kindness. We need the opposite of that. And so if we can do that in our little way, Mutton will always do a community fundraiser. We will always donate to the Women's Refuge. We will always support, you know, a local cause. We've been very involved in Save Wollum actions. And we need to look after the world. We need to support the environment. We need to save the trees. We need to save the seas. We need to save the air that we breathe. I mean, really, there's a song in that already. Actually, we've got nothing. So I'm ready for that. I'm ready for nature-centered power that can deal with climate change and deal with climate refugees and all the insecurities that are going to come from fossil fuel and ridiculous consumption of natural resources.
1: Mustn't see-

0: Seems like a really positive place to let out your own frustrations with the world, but also just really true experiences, self-experiences and messages. But it's not the only thing that you do, is it? What else is in your creative sphere at the moment, your career path, should we say?
1: Well, luckily, I've kind of let go of having a career path because I feel as though I've wandered in and out. I don't feel as though I'm going to hit some great high. But I sort of don't care because I feel as though as long as I'm happy and doing well and trying to raise my sisters and my marginalized people with me, then I'm doing a good job. I teach Pilates regularly. I want to try and stay fit and strong. I want women around me to be fit and strong. I don't care what you look like. I don't care if you're fatter or thinner. I mean, that's such a social media trap. I just want to feel strong and flexible, and I want my clients to feel like that. I do keep a blog, so I haven't written on it for about a year, actually. Maybe this is going to make me go back to it. So I kept a very regular blog called Bone and Silver, which was about having silver hair and talking about the truths that you feel in your bones. And I guess I want more than anything for women to feel as though life actually begins. You know, as you turn into an empty nester, you can actually take time for yourself and pick up that instrument you always wanted to, pick up that paintbrush you always wanted to, start that recipe club that you always wanted to. Like, it's just never too late. The whole culture of ageism is just to try and keep us down and to make us depressed because we've got saggy chins and love handles. And, you know, I've got a big saggy chin, man. And when I play the drums, it doesn't look good, but I look really happy when I play the drums, because I'm doing what I want to do more than anything. And that joy, like, joy is the antidote to despair, to ageism, to invisibility, to whatever makes you feel down. And I have felt suicidally down. So I recognize the power of joy. We're very privileged. You know, my house is safe. My fridge is full. My car is, you know, I'm so lucky. So it's the least I can do is to try and support others less fortunate than myself. And I think volunteering gives a great sense of community, creates a sense of community. We all need more community. Think globally, act locally. Oh, and I just had a jam with a friend the other day. We got out the microphones and we got out the amps and we put on some really bad beats and we just started rapping. And, you know, my son laughs at me and says, you know, Mom, I don't want to come to your show and see you doing some bad white woman rapping. And yeah, fair enough, honey, but we've got shit to say. We want to rap about being asexual or being menopausal. Like, I wrote a song called The Shits. I wrote it in 10 minutes in my head driving home from a band practice because I just had the shits. It's a great song. Women resonate with it. We've all got the shits. And I think the thing about being in the menopause, you burn off your capacity to put up with crap. That's my favorite thing. It's like, no, my bullshit tolerance is now zero. It's always been quite low, but now it's zero. So yeah, if you want to be in a post-menopausal, post-punk, just message me. Start one, I'll help you. If you want to write angry poetry and take it to open mics, do it. If you want to paint a giant mural on the side of your house, do it. If you want to take up climbing or mountain bike riding or, you know, I mean, be careful and be safe, but bloody just do it. And if you want to volunteer at the wildlife sanctuary, do that. Just find your thing. Joy, joy, joy is the antidote to all the crap in the world.
0: Mullum and New Brighton Farmers Markets are the heart and soul of the community. 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Yeah, you heard it. Do it. Oh, so much stays with me after this conversation with Gigi, but more so the breadth of life lived in motion, not just across countries and cultures, but through identities and relationships and art forms and some of the hardest parts of being a human, demonstrates that reinvention isn't a luxury. Sometimes it's mere survival, and sometimes it's the only way forward when the ground shifts beneath you. So whether that shift comes from a family secret or a move across the world or a crisis of identity or the quiet, isolating weight of motherhood, Gabrielle's life shows us that creativity isn't just something that you do to get by. It's not something that is like scratching an itch or to rebel against the system. It's something that you can return to when everything else seems to fall away. And it's the thread that pulls you back together, pulls you back to yourself. Maybe the most powerful part of the story is that you don't have to have it all figured out at all. You don't have to choose one identity and stick to it forever. And you're allowed to change. You're allowed to grow. You're allowed to become someone new at any age. Gabrielle's done that again and again with so much honesty and courage and the kind of grounded curiosity that feels like just unique to Gigi. Thanks so much for listening, and thank you to my guest on episode 4 of Wow Wise Older Women, series 2, Gabrielle Griffin, for sharing the kind of life that absolutely refuses to fit into any kind of box. You may have heard Gigi mention Simone O'Brien, the other half of Mutton. Simone can be heard right here on Bay FM Airways later today between 4 and 6 on Road Trip. Next week, my guest is Carol Gray, more recently known as Cara. She embraces more of her Māori culture, which you'll hear a lot about next episode. So hang on in there wherever you're at in life and try to find the softness in your heart for yourself or others along the way. It's not always easy. We don't always get it right, do we? But we're all trying our best with the tools we have from the box that we've been given. The Wow series aims to raise the profile of older women, changing societal perceptions of aging by sharing these stories, the ones of those who shine brighter than they ever have through it all, reminding us that to come of age is a gift worth waiting for. It's my absolute honour to bring these stories to you, to the airwaves, these radio edits. Stay tuned for the podcast version coming later this month. I'll let you know where you can find them here on Belly and on the Bay FM website. Up next is Beats and Business. Phil is itching to get into the seat, so I've got to go. Stay groovy, beautiful people, and have a wow week until my voice and your ears meet again. What will you do that will become part of your life story when the time comes, I wonder? I'll leave you with that. Aloha atu, much love from Belly.

Good morning and welcome to A Beats and Business on a very cool day here in Byron Bay. And I hope you're joining us on the airwaves or streaming online at bayfm.org. Phil Daly with you on Tuesday, July 7, 2026, and I'll be here through to 1pm. And coming up over the next 2 hours of Beats and Business, we'll share some experiences of business owners, entrepreneurs, people who are putting on festivals for

people to come and visit our part of the world. In the first hour, I'm going to speak with Jessica Ellis. And Jessica is the Artistic Director and CEO at the Byron Writers Festival for 2026. And in 2026, the festival is celebrating the 30th anniversary and the move into the Byron Bay CBD after recovering from the weather-affected 2025 festival. And there's a whole range of authors that are attending this year's festival, so we'll talk to Jessica about 2026, moving to the CBD. We'll talk about the people attending and how the Writers' Festival has strongly recovered from 2025 weather disaster. Really, it was a weather disaster. So that's in the first hour of Beats and Business. In the second hour, I'm going to be joined by Jamie Skipon-Volk. And Jamie is the Vice President of the Byron Bay Chamber of Commerce. And we're going to, with the return of the Writers Festival to the Byron Bay CBD, we're going to talk about business opportunities for the town centre and also the arts and industrial estate. It's been a tough year business-wise. And we thought, here's an opportunity with a lot of people visiting the town over the mid of August. There's an opportunity for businesses to get involved with the festival. So we'll talk to Jamie about the chamber. We'll talk about the festival. And we'll talk to her about the business here in Byron Bay. Now, over the last couple of weeks when I've been introducing the show, I've started off with a tune from Matt Corby. And this is from his album that he released in late 2025. It sums up really what this program is all about. It's all about big ideas. Here's Matt.

Matt Corby here on Byron's Bay FM 99.9. You're listening to Beats and Business. And today is also part of NAIDOC Week. NAIDOC Week is running from the 5th to the 12th of July, and it's currently being held right across Australia. And the theme for 2026 is 50 years of 50 years of deadly, celebrating half a century of the National NAIDOC movement and the elders, activists and communities who built and sustained. Now, there's a range of highlights that are going on in regards to NAIDOC Week. Now, a lot of people say, NAIDOC, what's that actually mean? It stands for National Aboriginal and Islanders Day of Observance Committee. And it's to honour the rich history, the vibrant cultures and the ongoing achievements of Aboriginal and Torres Strait Islander people. Now, National NAIDOC Awards are going on. The finalists have been announced, and with the prestigious Lifetime Achievement Award being presented to the late Rhoda Roberts, AO. There's also local celebrations going on. Communities are hosting events nationwide, such as art exhibitions, weaving and language workshops, film screenings and market days. And use your favourite search engine to check out local events here in the Byron Shire and the Northern Rivers, and visit and learn about First Nation people. 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Now, here's a young First Nations man who has been around for a couple of years. He's released a single back in mid-2026. He's named Budgera, and this is a tune called Gentleman. And I noticed actually online that he did a small performance at, I think it was Tweed South Public School last week. So congratulations to him. Here's his tune, Gentleman.

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1: Good morning and welcome to Beats and Business on Byron's Bay of M 99.9. I'm Phil Daly and today we're talking about books, ideas, culture and community with Jessica Ellis, Artistic Director and Chief Executive of Byron Writers Festival. And the festival is marking its 30th anniversary in 2026 and returning to the heart of Byron Bay with a new town-wide precinct, free programming and a major lineup of writers, thinkers and storytellers. It follows a very difficult 2025 when the festival's weekend program at Bangalow Showground was cancelled because of heavy rain and unsafe site conditions. Jessica joins us to talk about what happened and what has changed and what audiences can look forward to this August. Jessica, welcome to Beats and Business.
2: Thanks for having me on, Phil.
1: It's a pleasure to have you in the studio here. Jessica, for listeners who may not have been before, how would you describe the Byron Writers Festival and what makes it distinct from other writers' festivals?
2: So Byron Writers Festival is a three-day celebration of books, writing, reading and ideas more broadly. It's a three-day festival held this year for the very first time in the heart of town using a precinct in some really brilliant venues across the town from the beach, as you heard on the ad, to the heart of town. It is a really different to other writers' festivals in Australia. So Byron Writers Festival is the largest regional writers' festival in the country. So it's renowned nationally and globally. But it's also a really unique festival for a couple of reasons. Our ticketing model is a little bit different. We have a festival pass. So, you know, you get your day pass or your three-day pass, and then you can just wander in into all the venues that you want to go to. It's a bit like the Muller Music Festival for people who know that as their touch point. Whereas at other writers' festivals, you often have to book individual tickets for like every single session.
1: And that's right.
2: There's over 100 sessions. So, you know, like it makes it really easy. But also, our festival is very much of the Northern Rivers. And so it's really Northern Rivers in style. We have a lot of focus on the environment, a lot about activism, a lot about grassroots independent arts and communities working together. So, yeah, it's a really beautiful celebration. It's very much of this place. And any kind of topic or theme or book that you're interested in, from, you know, from politics to just, you know, beautiful things that you might want to take on holiday to read, like there's all of those discussions happen at the festival.
1: Now, this is the festival's 30th anniversary. What does that milestone mean to you, and what story does it tell about the cultural life here in the Northern Rivers?
2: Well, it is such a beloved cultural institution from the Northern Rivers. It's we always feel so much love and support from the community. I was going to say the family. It's a bit like the family. But the festival started 30 years ago, originally as the Northern Rivers Writers' Centre, you know, a scrappy upstart band of volunteers who were, and then, you know, started putting on a festival as well as being a writers' centre and supporting writers. And over time has grown into the largest regional writers' festival in the country. So this year, for our 30th anniversary, it's really touching that the festival is now coming back into Byron Bay, because we're coming back to sort of closer to where it began all of those years ago. But honouring the legacy of all of the incredible local people who contributed to this festival, people like Chris Hanley, we know as one of the founders, also Linda Dean, incredible co-founder of the festival. And they've built this up over 30 years, and it is something that really is a gift for the community. We do it for the community, so it's nice that we're able to celebrate that together with people this year.
1: Now, last year's festival was hit by very bad weather, particularly the wet weather, and the Saturday and Sunday program at Bangalow Showground had to be cancelled. Can you take us back to that moment? What was happening on the ground, Jessica?
2: Oh, it was completely heartbreaking. So difficult. We had had a really beautiful primary schools day, because we have the schools days in the lead up to the festival. So we'd had an amazing primary schools day and an

0: amazing secondary schools day. And Friday was actually doing really well. You know, we had very happy audiences. You know, the tickets had sold so well. And it was starting to rain. Like there was rain. Yep. There was a lot of it. And the rain just didn't stop. And the audience were amazing. Like even though it was some fairly trying conditions, people were still in the sessions. People were happy. The mood was good. But it's one of those things where you get too much rain in one place. Yeah. And as we said, it's about the safety of everyone on the site. So we had to make a really tough decision. But we did, as you mentioned, we did go on to present.
1: Yep.
0: Some other events on the Sunday, which was really good, and it was really
1: I went to the Barry Jones one.
0: That's
1: it was
0: right,
1: fabulous.
0: Barry Jones. It was incredible.
1: Yeah,
0: so.
1: It was really good. And there were some good sessions there. However, I suppose it was a difficult decision emotionally and practically, given the number of writers, ticket holders, volunteers, suppliers and total businesses involved, it must have been really challenging for you and your committee to cancel it.
0: Oh, absolutely. It's the only do it when you absolutely have to. There's when there's no other way around it. You're totally right. I mean, our whole team had worked for a year to put that, you know, like year round. It is a full-time job for most of us to put it on, and we know that our volunteers the volunteers are always amazing at our festival, but they were, you know, really went above and beyond. And as we did do that pivot during to restage some events on the Saturday and the Sunday, and we were so supported by the community. Like we acted really quickly to tell people about the refunds because we needed to let people know, like, yes, of course we will refund you. Like we don't want anyone to be out of pocket. Like we will absolutely look after you. And we really felt the support. I think, yeah, everyone was devastated. But we know how much, like we had all put so much into it. It was so tough.
1: So safety was the priority. What did that experience teach the organisation about running major outdoor cultural events in climate-impacted region?
0: Yeah, well, unfortunately, that was a real intimate experience in those kinds of climate impacts. And this is something that festivals all over the world are dealing with. It's outdoor festivals, if you're not dealing with the rain, it's heat. So that's actually really interesting for summertime.
1: I think a president experienced that on the weekend.
0: That's exactly right. 4th of July in America, very hot in DC. So it's almost getting too hot at some times for these outdoor events. So hence why we have made some changes this year to how it looks, because we really want to make sure this is our 30th year. We want to ensure another big 30 years.
1: So the festival is moving from the Bengalow Showground into Byron Bay's Town Centre for 2026. Why was that move the right decision now?
0: Well, the experience that we had at the showground, and we all just know that the climate is changing in ways that we can't predict. So we needed something that was going to be adaptable, something that would be more resilient to the weather. There's only so much you can do in outdoor sites and spaces. There's only so much that you can, either pave the ground or put gravel down or whatever it is. So we've gone for a bit of a hybrid model. So there's the practical realities of needing to have some indoor venues. So our new site has a bit of both. So we've got the outdoor stage on Bay Street, and we've got an outdoor stage just off Johnson. And then we've got, you know, so many amazing iconic venues in town. So that's a big part of it. But also for me, symbolically, moving the festival back into Byron Bay, there's a really a beautiful thing to that it's the festival came from the town and the community of Byron Bay, and it really is a gift, and it's something that we want everyone to be able to be involved in whatever way. So we've got, you know, there's a whole lot of free programming that we've never been able to do before. So people don't even need a festival ticket to enjoy it. But it's very much honouring the fact that this is a creative community. This is a place for artists. And so having the festival in town, really visible, it's kind of bringing that cultural heart and making it really stand out. It's the things that we love about this place.
1: Did you have to workshop this to get it changed?
0: Yeah, of course. Oh my gosh, the logistics. And so we've put together this new precinct. in a relatively short amount of time. But the venues and all of our partners and collaborators have been incredible.
1: Yeah, because you're at the Beach Hotel.
0: That's right.
1: You're in the community center, so you've had to get other people involved.
0: Yeah, exactly. So there's a lot of always a lot of stakeholders, but the venues are amazing. The council's been really helpful, so that's really good. And I guess one of the things, like, this is the first time that we'll be doing it in the town, so we're really looking forward to hearing everyone's feedback about what they thought about how it all worked, because we survey our audience every year and ask people, like, what did you like, what didn't you like, what should we do differently. So we're really hoping that people come check it out, discover what you think really works really well, and then, like, over time, this is something that will grow and evolve, and it'll look a little bit different perhaps as we really perfect that model.
1: For local businesses in Byron CBD, the cafes, restaurants, bookshops and retailers, what sort of economic and cultural activation do you hope the festival creates?
0: Well, this is another benefit of bringing the festival into the town, because we do have a really wonderful, engaged audience that comes. We have people flying from all over the country to attend the festival, and that brings with it that economic stimulus, as well as obviously all the wonderful cultural benefits of having this event for the community. We know that it's like... it's been tough. Like, it's been tough for businesses.
1: It has.
0: Like, it's no secret. And you know, even this year, like, we've had incredible curveballs, like the war in Iran, the knock-on effects of that. We've all felt in different ways. Mm-hmm. We were even concerned about the impact on travel and flights, because of course we fly so many people into the festival. Yeah. So that was part of all of the planning that we did. But we know that people are feeling the effects of all of those things, all of the economic effects. So it's a great thing that the festival is able to do to nourish us creatively and culturally, but also to drive that business. We are the last remaining major cultural festival in the Northern Rivers. So we know a lot of people feel the absence of some of those other events.
1: Yep.
0: So we're really hoping that that's what we're doing. We're encouraging every people to get in the cafes, get into the bars, like, get in the shops, buy all the books, and then we can spread that love around.
1: Now, parking and movement around Byron are always big topics. What should listeners know about transport, shuttles, walking between venues and planning their day?
0: This is among our top priorities, is making the movement around the town as easy as possible, because we know it's always hard to get a park and all of those sorts of things. So our model for parking and traffic is very similar to previous years. It's just going in a slightly different direction. So the Cavern Bar Centre is our car park. So you can park at the Cavern Bar Centre. It's $10 all day, and we will have free shuttles running in from the Cavern Bar Centre into town. So you can do that, hop on, hop off. And that will just kind of ease that movement around the town. We have the box office will be located in our new festival hub. So Railway Park on Johnson Street is the new festival hub, and that's where the box office will be. There's a merch desk, and the markets will be running over the weekend, so that'll be really lovely. And there'll be live music and some free sessions in the marketplace as well. So they're the two main things to remember, is parking at Cavern Bar Centre. It's only $10 a day. You can check out other parking. Of course, there's so much, even a bit more parking has opened up recently in town with the Tennyson Street extension. So you can check out all of that on the council website. But yeah, plan ahead, book your parking pass. And then when you come in with your festival ticket, you'll head to the box office. There's one at Railway Park and there's one up on the foreshore. And you just exchange your ticket for a wristband and then you're good to go. And then you can go to all the sessions that you want to see.
1: My guest today on Beats and Business is Jessica Ellis, and Jessica is the Artistic Director and Chief Executive Officer at the Byron Writers Festival here in 2026, celebrating the 30th anniversary. And as we've been talking about, moving to the CBD for the festival. We're going to go to a break and then we'll come back and talk a little bit more with Jessica about the festival. And let's go to a guy who's actually playing in Mullum this weekend for the Mullum Roots Festival. His name's Dave Graney. His name's Dave Graney.

0: Dave Graney and a classic from him, You're Just Hip, Too Hip Baby, at playing at Mullum Roots Festival this weekend.
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0: Good morning, you're welcome, and you're listening to Beats and Business on Byron's Bay FM 99.9. I'm Phil Daly, and today we're talking books, ideas, culture and community with Jessica Ellis, the Artistic Director and CEO of the Byron Writers Festival. And the 2026 theme is Sanctuary. Why did that word feel right for this year's program, Jessica?
3: The festival is always a bit of a sanctuary for people to come and, you know, you spend like 1 or 2 or 3 days in the company of other deep thinkers, we'll say, and you do get a moment to step outside of the everyday life, you know, like it is an opportunity for you to sit with big ideas or, you know, just be in a world of like, it is just really entertaining as well, like often very funny sessions or, you know, just real warmth, the warmth that you get from them. But also the fact that the festival is a sanctuary for people who believe in creativity, who believe in the important role of the human in creativity as well, like in this kind of AI era, like this is a space where actually human creativity and the fact that a creative practice, like any artist will know that your art practice is work and, you know, is often a business. You know, like this is our profession, our practice, our trade, and it's a space for people who are creative and value that as a really important part of our lives, the fact that books and culture are really essential.
0: The lineup includes more than 150 writers, thinkers, poets and storytellers. Who are some of the headline guests you're especially excited to bring to Byron's Writers Festival this year?
3: It's a cracking lineup this year. We've got Richard Flanagan, of course, the Booker Prize winning Australian

0: author. He's got a brand new book called Heresies. It's out on the 4th of August. So Byron Writers Festival will be the first place that you will see, the first festival that you'll see Richard Flanagan talking about this book, which is a real coup for us in Byron. Kerry O'Brien is actually going to deliver this year's Thea Astley address, and it will be hosted by Richard Flanagan. And Richard will also interview Kerry as part of that address, which is just going to be so beautiful. That's on Saturday. We've got Antoinette Latouf, of course, the story about her case with the ABC and her unfair dismissal, you know, was such a major moment. And she's now an incredible independent media star, you know, on her podcast and her own media platform, and her beautiful book, Women Who Win, is going to be absolutely fantastic. We've got incredible writers from here in Byron Bay to all around the world. We've got writers
1: some
0: coming
1: international voices
0: from seven countries. We've got people coming around. So beautiful novelists like Andrew Pippos, who's book The Transformations is just so gorgeous. Claire Thomas with a beautiful book called On Not Climbing Mountains. Gitanjali Shri, of course, is our Indian International Booker Prize winner. So these are really big names in literature as well as ideas. We've got some great journalists. Sean Kelly, I'm really looking forward to seeing. You'll know him as a columnist with the Sydney Morning Herald, but he wrote a quarterly essay called The Good Fight, What Does Labor Stand For? And it's an analysis of the Albanese government. So really interesting things, from politics to beautiful books, a lot of environment. Marion Wilkinson, who's an investigative journalist, has her own book called Woodside versus the Planet, so all about fossil fuel industry.
1: I'm hoping to be talking to Marion before the festival. So
0: she's fantastic.
1: So First Nations storytelling has always been central to place and culture here. What First Nations led sessions or speakers should listeners look out for in 2026?
0: So of course we open the festival on the Friday morning, quite early at 7:45, we'll have a calling to country with Delta K. So we encourage everyone to come to the welcome. We've got an incredible lineup of First Nations artists. I'm really looking forward to hosting Marie Elena Ellis. She is an Aranda Walpuri woman from remote Central Australia, and she writes in both Aranda and English. And she's got a book of mostly English, a bit of Aranda as well. Poetry collection, and she's just amazing. We've got a really fun session called Black Joy Humour and Joy Humour and the Black Everyday, and it's about the fact that so often, particularly in the media, stories about First Nations people are often focused on like trauma and really difficult things, which is all real and all exists. And we often do need to tell those untold stories and share and do that truth telling that's really, really important. But it's also, this session is an opportunity to celebrate joy in our lives and humour. Some real great voices like Tom Forrest, who you might know by his alter ego, which is Outback Tom. He's big on Triple J and on the ABC. And he travels out around the Kimberley with his grandfather, and they make bush tucker and they make bush food. So really excited to have Tom in conversation with Mindy Woods. And we've got some real heavy hitter writers like Melissa Lukashenko, who is a local to the Northern Rivers with her brilliant new nonfiction book, Not Quite White in the Head, alongside brilliant poets like Evelyn Araluen, who's her first book of poetry, Drop Bear. It won like every single prize, but it was also one of the most read books, and it was really unusual that a book of poetry just resonated so strongly. So she's back with a new book. It's a great lineup of First Nations artists.
1: This show is called Beats and Business, so I'd like to ask about the business side of culture. What does it take to keep a regional arts organisation sustainable over 30 years, Jessica?
0: Well, it takes the community, really, and it is. You know, it's that fact that we are from the community, we are of the community. But you're right, we're also a business. And as I said, you know, the festival started 30 years ago as a volunteer committee and has now grown into, we'll say, a small to medium sized arts organisation. So, you know, we're pretty sustainable. You know, we work with a bit of government funding. We have like private support. We have incredible partners and sponsors that we love to work with. And ticket sales are a massive part of that. So it's the keeping that perfect mix. It's about being true to who we are as an organisation, having that connection to our community, and the fact that this is the Byron Writers Festival. Like, it is of this place, it's of this town. It's something that everyone kind of owns because everyone's got a touch point to it. And I think that that connection to the community really sits at the heart of it.
1: Looking beyond 2026, what is your vision for the Byron Writers Festival over the next decade?
0: Well, I'm just so excited to see how the festival grows and shapes as we move through this new precinct. You know, we're trying out this really exciting new precinct this year. We've had, you know, really amazing feedback from traders and local businesses who are obviously really keen for it to be here. A lot of people acknowledge and see that, yeah, like, you've got to adapt, like, in these, you know, in tough climate times and with everything going on, you do have to adapt. So I'm looking forward to seeing how it shapes and grows and works with the community. We're going to continue putting on the leading regional writers' festival in the country and really celebrating all the things that make this an incredible place to live. We're so lucky. Like, we're so lucky here in Byron. And the festival is one of the ways that we celebrate that. We share it with our guests who are locals and come from all over the world. And yeah, really give back to the community.
1: So for listeners who want to attend, what are the key dates, ticket options, and first steps to getting there?
0: So the festival will run for 3 days, from the 14th to the 16th of August. Tickets are on sale now. So you can buy your festival passes, either a three-day pass or a single-day pass. You can buy multiple-day passes as well. Like, you can do a Friday and a Saturday or a Saturday and Sunday, whatever. So you can get those now. The programs, our print programs, have just gone out into the world. So you would have received them in the Echo last week, but they're all over the Northern Rivers too. You can head into the bookshops, are probably the best place to pick up your program. You can also access a PDF copy of the print program on our website, so you can still plan. So you've got to plan your sessions, you've got to get the squad, you know, like get everyone in.
1: And plan where you're going to eat at night too.
0: Plan your carpooling, book your restaurant, all of those sorts of things. And then, of course, our feature events as well. So there's feature events, there are workshops, there's great experiences. We're doing a swim, a little dip in the ocean. Yes, the saltwater.
1: It's about 7 o'clock in the morning.
0: That's right. So I think
1: Mandy's leading that, isn't she?
0: That's right. Mandy and Delta K. So if you really want to, and you know what? It's also going to be a new moon. So this is one of our probably very Byron things, is that we're celebrating the new moon, have a really invigorating dip in the ocean. That's free. There's actually a lot of the program is free as well. So our kids program is free for the first time. So on Sunday morning, so everyone will be able to come down.
1: That's fabulous.
0: Entertain the kids.
1: So finally, Jessica, if you could leave listeners with one reason to come into Byron for the festival this year, what would it be?
0: Come and celebrate Byron Writers Festival with us and celebrate what makes Byron so special.
1: Jessica Ellis, Artistic Director and CEO of Byron Writers Festival, thank you for joining us on Beats and Business. Byron Writers Festival 2026, as Jessica said, runs from Friday the 14th to Sunday the 16th in the heart of Byron Bay, with a town-wide program of writers, ideas, conversations and community events. 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

Yes, the Rubens and a new tune from them called Goanna. And before that, we had the Australian band Mental as Anything with a tune that really broke it for them many, many years ago. The tune was The Nips Are Getting Bigger, and Mental as Anything are playing at Mullum Roots Festival on the weekend. And so if you're a big fan of Mental as Anything, I think they're on Saturday night. Here's Busby Maru. Also playing Mullum Roots Festival this weekend.

0: tune from Declan O'Rourke, who's an Irishman, and that's his new single called Echo from his forthcoming album called Oceanic. And it's part of a feature film here in Australia called Almost With You, and it's premiering at the Galway Film Festival on the 9th of July. So Gaynor Crawford, who keeps me up to date with new releases, sent that to me, and it grabbed me the first time I heard it. So his name is Declan O'Rourke, and that's a new single from him called Echo, here on Beats and Business on Byron's Bay FM 99.9. We've got the 12 o'clock Northern Rivers news coming up very soon, in round about 1 minute's time. I've got enough time to tell you that my guest in the second hour will be Jamie Skipper on Volk, who is the Vice President of the Byron Bay Chamber of Commerce. And with the Byron Writers Festival for 2026 returning to Byron Bay CBD, I thought it's an opportune time for us to talk to Jamie about festivals here in Byron Bay.
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2: Emma Setterfield Smith with Northern Rivers News for Tuesday the 7th of July. A memorial has been unveiled in Ballina to honour the three men who lost their lives in the Ballina Bar tragedy earlier this year. Around 200 people gathered at the RSL Memorial Park on Sunday to remember Marine Rescue volunteers Frank Petch and Bill Ewan, along with yachtsman Matthew Clayton, who died on the 4th of May after he attempted to cross the bar in heavy seas. Representatives from Marine Rescue, New South Wales Police, Fire and Rescue New South Wales and the SES attended the service. New South Wales Governor Margaret Beasley described the incident as the worst tragedy in the history of Marine Rescue New South Wales. The New South Wales Reconstruction Authority says there will be another round of community engagement before any work begins on the feasibility of new flood mitigation in the Richmond catchment. $3 million was allocated to explore the feasibility of flood mitigation measures, such as retention dams identified in a CSIRO report last week. RA Chief Executive Kate Fitzgerald says she doesn't want the feasibility study to drag on for several more years.
3: NEMA and CSIRO to undertake the community consultation towards the end of July, and then we'll be bringing together the four councils in the first half of August to start to discuss the scope and approach and timing associated with the feasibility study.
2: New South Wales Police have charged more than 200 people and seized 144 weapons during a two-day statewide operation targeting knife crime and violent offending. More than 500 officers took part in Operation Foil between Thursday and Saturday, scanning almost 3,700 people across New South Wales. Police seized 83 knives, 40 firearms and 21 other weapons, while also executing 46 outstanding warrants. Officers say the operation led to more than 350 charges. The blitz included knife scanning operations in public spaces and investigations into alleged drug, firearm and robbery offences. The operation coincided with school visits and Operation Pivot, where officers delivered anti-violence presentations to more than 24,000 students across the state. Australia and Fiji have signed a new defence alliance aimed at strengthening security ties across the Pacific. Prime Minister Anthony Albanese and Fijian Prime Minister Sitiveni Rabuka signed the Ocean of Peace Alliance in Suva on Monday, alongside a broader cooperation agreement known as the Vivala Union. The alliance commits both countries to consult and respond together if either nation faces a security threat or armed attack. The agreement is also open to other Pacific nations to join in the future. The deal forms part of Australia's efforts to deepen regional partnerships amid growing competition for influence in the Pacific, including from China. 14 children and a teacher have died after the roof of a tutoring centre collapsed in Pakistan. Emergency crews pulled victims from the rubble after the roof of a private after-school centre gave way last week. Authorities say the centre was unregistered and operating inside a residential building, with reports that repair work was underway when the collapse occurred. Police say they have taken two people into custody and launched an investigation into the incident. Today's stories were sourced from ABC North Coast, Community Newsroom and The Guardian. Emma Setterfield-Smith, Community Newsroom.
0: Thank you, Emma, for the Northern Rivers news. Let's have a look at the weather here in the Northern Rivers. Well, partly cloudy, high chance of showers near the coast, medium chance elsewhere. Winds will southerly, 20 to 30 kilometres per hour, and daytime maximum temperatures will be between 18 and 21. It's currently 18 degrees out there in Byron Bay. It feels like 17 degrees, and we may get those showers in the next hour or two. We're going to go with a tune. This is from Paul McCartney, and he's got a new album out, The Boys of Dungeon Lane, and this is the tune he did with Ringo Starr. It's called Home to Us.

0: Yes, Paul McCartney, and that's from his album The Boys of Dungeon Lane, and he's performing with his old mate, Ringo Starr. You're listening to Beats and Business here on Byron's Bay FM 99.9. And good afternoon. And today we're looking at Byron Writers Festival 2026 through a business and community lens. And after the very difficult cancellation of the 2025 weekend program at the Bangalow Showground due to heavy rain, flooding and unsafe site conditions, the Byron Writers Festival is returning to Byron Bay's Town Centre for its 30th anniversary. And across Friday 14th to Sunday the 16th of August, Byron Bay will become a walkable literary precinct using venues and public spaces through the CBD, foreshore and beyond. What does that mean for local cafes, restaurants, retailers, accommodation providers, art workers, suppliers, and the arts and industrial estate? Well, joining me is Jamie Skipgon-Volk, the Vice President of the Byron Bay Chamber of Commerce. Jamie, welcome to Beats and Business and Bay FM.
1: Yeah, thanks for having me.
0: Pleasure to have you in here. Now, for listeners who know the Byron Writers Festival as a cultural event, how do you see it from a Chamber of Commerce perspective?
1: Well, I mean, I think this, you know, the move into Byron itself makes it really relevant for Byron businesses. And, you know, having it back up in Bangalow, there wouldn't be any real relevance to talk of as such for the businesses down here. But it's an opportunity, you know, it's an opportunity to get behind something that is so deeply ingrained in our cultural identity. So for people who don't know, I run the Byron Bay International Film Festival, and we're coming up.
0: What are you celebrating this year? How
1: we're celebrating our 20th.
0: And 20th? Actually,
1: it was Chris Hanley from the Writers Festival who said, between us, we've got 50 years of expertise in Byron Bay. And I just think it's so important when we see festivals that we just thought would always be there, you know, like Blues Fest and Splendor. And yes, they're music, but, you know, music and any form of the arts or any form of culture, they are aligned. So, you know, there's a natural sort of like everyone loves the idea of going out for a boogie. But festivals like the Writers' Festival, the Film Festival, kind of ask you to take your brain for a boogie or your imagination for a boogie. Mm. So I think coming back to local businesses, you know, we want to see festivals, the established festivals, survive, and really we want to see them thrive. So, you know, this is a really smart move from the Byron Bay Byron Bay Writers' Festival crew. Because it brings it back to the heart of what people, yes, they loved going to Bangalow. Yes, they loved going out to Elements and whatever it was before it was Elements. I've been around. I should remember what that one is.
0: So let's talk about your festival celebrating 20 years, the Byron Writers Festival celebrating 30 years. What does it say about the strength of Byron's creative economy and the value of events to local business?
1: Well, I mean, I think it says a lot more about the people behind those festivals than anything else. I was just, as I was walking out the door, I was having a sort of a broader thought about funding, because we're always chasing funding as an arts festival. And I was sort of thinking, not here in Byron Bay, but just generally about the other festivals, film festivals that I've seen come and go in our time. And, you know, I know from our team, it's about sort of tenacity and being flexible. And being able to kind of like withdraw and contract and grow and contract and grow. But I think from the Writers' Festival, they have a really strong advantage that, like, who likes to read, who likes to write? Intellectuals, you know. And you might get your fluffy intellectuals who are, you know, full of imagination and ideas and can put pen to paper but not do much else. But you also get your journalists, you get editors, you get all kinds of people who are really competent and really passionate. And I think, you know, that's I look at the Writers Festival with a bit of kind of thinking, oh God, writers, there's such a great pool of people to draw from, you know. So

0: driving it on, sticking, you know, sticking people on the board when they need to, as in not, you know, kind of like recognizing somebody and then pushing somebody that they might know personally to go and drive them.
1: So unfortunately in 2025, the event was cancelled on the Saturday and the Sunday because it was held at Bangalow Showground. When an event is cancelled late, it affects ticket holders and authors, but also accommodation providers, cafes, restaurants, transport operators, suppliers, contractors and casual staff. What did you hear from a business community at the time?
0: Well, I mean, I think, you know, Bangalow being that little bit smaller, you know, because it was quite last minute, you know, and they actually went ahead, you know, the people were already here. And so from an accommodation standpoint, I don't think too many people lost bookings.
1: Yep.
0: From a restaurant standpoint, maybe people moved, you know, people who were visiting in the area didn't necessarily choose Bangalow as the place that they would then go out to eat. And the weather wasn't very nice either. But I do know that a number of Bangalow businesses overstocked, you know, expected there to be more happening than there was and needed to, you know, but we also saw the community rally round and come and buy from them.
1: So do you think the experience changed the way Byron businesses think about the event risk, the climate resilience and contingency planning?
0: Well, I mean, I think any big event in Byron or any event or any business in Byron needs to be aware that we have this amazingly erratic weather patterns and we're almost like on the you know, the cold face of climate change.
1: And we've been getting it for about the last 7 or 8 weeks.
0: So I think, you know, we all need to kind of have in the back of our head that there could be some unexpected climate. I mean, maybe it's an earthquake next time and a tsunami, who knows? You know, so, I mean, I don't think it's just from a festival kind of footprint standpoint. I think it's something that on a smaller level, each business, you know, if you don't have some kind of strategy around what your reaction is to climate emergencies, you know, you should probably just sit and write half a page so you've got some kind of idea what your action plan is.
1: Mm. For 2026, Byron Writers Festival, as we said, is moving from Bangalow into a walkable Byron Bay CBD precinct. Why is the move significant for our town centre?
0: Oh, well, I mean, because it's going to bring that traffic back here. You know, it was one thing, you know, I hear a bit about, you know, Blues and Splendor, the difference that it made when they moved off-site. And, you know, yes, there was a lot of the sort of community backlash because there was a lot of drinking involved. And I think, you know, the drinking riders are going to be having a whole different kind of experience. You know, what that, you know, I heard a lot of evidence or, you know, stories from people about how, you know, even when Blues was on, their business wasn't really thriving here in town. You know, and taking things out of town draws people away. And so while the accommodation providers might be doing okay and maybe the people offering breakfast or late night drinks, pretty much everyone in between just was almost business as usual. And so I think bringing an event in like this to town will have a lot of positive effect. You know, I'm from an outside perspective, I'm not going to say it's going to be the biggest boom we're ever going to see because I think we need to watch and wait.
1: Mm-hmm.
0: But I think, you know, they've been very, very smart putting free events up at the foreshore. Yeah. That's going to draw a lot of people. I know from the film festival stance, you know, we'll get thousands when we can put a free event on. So it's a really smart move that strengthens the offering to locals because some tickets are quite expensive from a curious, I'm not a book fiend kind of standpoint.
1: Yeah, that's fair.
0: So therefore, having free events that people can tap in and locals can come and experience the festival for the first time. Some of them who've always wanted to try but have been a bit like, it might not be for me, because mm-hmm. I do find from a film festival stance, I get some people who don't see themselves as being a film festival person. And I imagine the Writers Festival have a similar thing where some people might think, oh, it's only for intellectuals, you know, whereas actually, you know, having been, there's some, you know, really funny talks and panels going on. There's some really political talks. You know, it's not everything is intellectual.
1: Mm-hmm. Now, the precinct is expected to run through places such as the Byron Community Centre, the Byron Theatre, Byron Bay Surf Club, Beach Hotel, Haven, Railway Park, the Foreshore, the Bookroom and Cavern Bar Centre. How do you see those venues connecting the festival to everyday town life?
0: Well, I mean, I think, well, because, you know, you look at something, we're sitting here in the community centre, you know, upstairs, it's a great venue, but they, the it's not like they have a great cafe right here. Yeah,

0: around the corner, we've got the corner store and, you know, sustainable bakery just up there in Bayleaf. And so it provides, and even the cabin bar centre, you know, for people who maybe want to come and check out something in the industrial, you know, it's, they're providing a gateway for people to come to then sort of centre out and radiate their activity.
1: Now, it's been a challenging year for small business here in Byron Bay in particular, and the CBD has had that construction site in the middle of Johnson and Byron Street. What would you like CBD businesses to do now to get ready for a busy festival weekend in August?
0: Oh, I mean, you know, potentially, I was at something the other day and I think Alice was reaching out for businesses to collaborate, I think. I know that we as a film festival, you know, we are looking for businesses who want to sort of talk to our audience. I think, you know, the more you create that chatter, you know, if you were to put a social media post out where you're like, welcoming the Writers Festival and you tag them, and then all those people who go to the Writers Festival is going to see, not all those people because it's Facebook and if you don't advertise or you know how it rolls, but you know you're going to be engaging more with those audiences. So I think just finding different ways to engage with them, you know, and is really all you can do, you know. Mm-hmm. Potentially be prepared for backup stock, but you know, I don't want to be the person saying everyone should stock up, because you know we do have a big town. I think maybe expect that we might have a summer kind of activity in the middle of winter and look at it that way.
1: Byron Writers Festival 2026 is returning to the Byron Bay CBD. We're talking about business opportunity for town centre and the arts and the industrial estate. I'm speaking with the Vice President of the Byron Bay Chamber of Commerce, Jamie Skipon-Avolk. We're going to go to a break and we'll come back and talk a little bit more with Jamie about the Writers Festival and some of the benefits to business here in Byron Bay and beyond. Give a

0: cooking on three burners, and they're originally from Melbourne. That's with Stella Angelico on vocals, and that's a from their latest album released in late 2025. The album's called Cooking the Books by Cooking on Three Burners. You're listening to Beats and Business on Byron's Bay FM 99.9. I'm Phil Daly. I'm through here through to 1 p.m. and we're going to go back to Jamie Skipcon-Volk from the Byron Chamber of Commerce talking about the Byron Writers Festival very soon.
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0: 12:25, you're listening to Beats and Business, and my guest in the second hour today is Jamie Skipcon-Volk, Vice President of the Byron Bay Chamber of Commerce. And with Byron Writers Festival for 2026 coming up in mid-August and the return to the Byron Bay CBD, there's business opportunities for the town centre and the arts and industrial estate. So, Jamie, let's talk a little bit about what opportunities could be available to arts and industrial estate. It's a major part of Byron's creative and production economy. How can a CB-based festival still benefit businesses and makers based out there?
3: Well, I mean, I think, you know, visitors are always looking for, like, you know, that truly Byron experience. And, you know, there's a lot that the industrial estate offers. It will, like I sort of said before, I think it's going to fall a lot on the individual owners to capitalise on the opportunity to market to the people who are in town.
0: They'll be parking out at the Cabin Bar Centre, so there's an opportunity there, isn't there?
3: Absolutely, absolutely. So, you know, that almost could be part of what, you know, but the main thing about parking at the Cabin Bar Centre is that you don't want to encourage people to come and park in the industrial estate because they can't.
0: Well, if you park in the Cabin Bar Centre, it's only $10, but you get the benefit of the shuttle bus.
3: Right.
0: So yep, it brings you right in. Right
3: into town. But then how does it get people out to the industrial estate? I think, you know, coming back to, you know, the focus of your question. And, you know, could that be, I guess, if you are appealing to locals, I definitely think services there could be putting marketing out. You know, everyone's got their internal EDMs and all that kind of stuff. I think that is what a lot of this stuff comes down to. People I know with our own festival look at us as if we're going to drag everything to them, whereas, like, actually partnerships or connections like that are very much like a mutual kind of thing. You know, you promote the Writers' Festival, more people go to the Writers' Festival, you'll get more people coming back next year kind of thing. But then also, you know, looking at ways that you can promote to your own audience base already, you know.
0: Byron Bay and the Byron Shire is often marketed through beaches and lifestyle, but the arts and industrial estate shows a different side of the town with makers, trades, artists and entrepreneurs. How important is that story to the Byron business identity?
3: Oh, I mean, I personally feel it's vital. I think, you know, if

0: we allowed ourselves to think that all Byron had to offer was restaurants and hotels and beaches, we'd kind of start losing the flavour of what makes us, you know, besides the fact that we have the most beautiful area in the entire part of, you know, all of New South Wales and Southeast Queensland. You know, I think we, you know, we'll just kind of like lose what makes us really special. And, you know, you kind of see it already when, you know, you'll be scrolling online and then there'll be all this kind of like, oh, it's changed, meh, meh, meh, meh, meh. And, you know, at its heart, you know, everything changes. And, you know, the one thing that we are still really interesting. We are still really different. We are still really unique. You know, and the people who are often saying that are sort of sitting from the outside and commenting, you know, because they can.
1: Mm.
0: And that's, or, you know, so I think, you know, it's, they're absolutely vital, especially, you know, the artists, the musicians, you know, absolutely vital to like the flavour of what makes us, you know, more than just a beach town. And we are so much more.
1: Now, the Chamber of Commerce is an association. It's run by volunteers. It represents the business community. How can the Chamber help connect festival audience with businesses across both the CBD and the arts and industrial estate, Jamie?
0: Well, I mean, I think, again, like I said before, market, all we can do is put something out through our EDM. You know, we're not, we as a Chamber.
1: EDM?
0: EDM, electronic marketing.
1: Your newsletter?
0: Is that what you're talking about? E-newsletter, that's right. you know, like, and that's what I'm kind of encouraging businesses to have a think about what they could do.
1: Yep.
0: You know, and really there's just, you know, our focus is around building our membership in order to really do the best thing by the Byron business community and the Byron community, because having a healthy business community ends up having the effect of helping the community be healthy. And so, you know, really what we can do is attempt to engage businesses, get them, you know, engage them with the Chamber so that our voice becomes more relevant when there's messaging to be giving out.
1: So does the executive, which is the Chamber of Commerce executive, do you talk about festivals? Do you talk about the what festivals do as far as bringing people into the CBD and the arts and industrial estate? Is that something that...
0: Well, I mean, if we're having a board member board meeting, we'll talk about things coming up, but often there's like some really pressing businesses. You know, Byron, local businesses are struggling, really struggling, you know, and, you know...
1: So isn't this an opportunity to be able to promote the town and encourage people
0: absolutely.
1: To...
0: Have you got a marketing budget for us to promote with? But we can definitely do through our socials and through our newsletter and encourage people. And that's really all we can do, because we're not a big funded organisation.
1: See, I'm probably looking at it from a festival audience often includes high value cultural visitors who stay, they eat, they shop, and then they return.
0: Mm-hmm.
1: I suppose I'm saying is, how could Byron think about converting a festival week in into a long-term visitor loyalty?
0: I think the amplification. You know, it's up to, like, people can't look at the Writers' Festival or my film and say, you have to go do it all. Like, people need to come on board, see it as something that they're part of as well, and then amplify the message. So encouraging the people who are coming, you know, just coming into town to just go to the beach, to go check out the free event, like encouraging people to get involved and encouraging the locals to come down.
1: Mm-hmm. So what would you like to say directly to local businesses, whether it's the CBD, the arts and industrial estate, and even the wider Byron Shire, about preparing for our Byron Writers Festival in mid-August 2026?
0: Oh, I think just what I said before, which is, you know, potentially get ready to treat it like a busy summer's weekend. You know, they've been very smart condensing it just into those 3 days and bringing it into town. So there will be an increased traffic and things will be busier. But until they have this inaugural in-town event, you know, would just have to kind of like watch and see what the actual result is. But at the same time, if the businesses amplify and support the festival by, you know, basically everyone saying, hey, this is happening in Byron, that's going to have a follow-on effect. And it's only something you just have to talk to your marketing person, or if you are the marketing person, just sort of be welcoming.
1: So finally, Jamie, what is your one message to listeners about why coming into Byron Bay for the Byron Writers Festival 2026 is good for the whole local economy?
0: How could it possibly be bad?
1: Jamie Skipon-Volk, Vice President of the Byron Bay Chamber of Commerce, thanks for joining us on Beats and Business. The Byron Writers Festival 2026 runs from Friday the 14th to Sunday the 16th of August, right here in the heart of Byron Bay, bringing writers, readers, ideas and visitors into the town centre, with opportunities for businesses across the CBD, the Arts Industrial Estate and the wider Shire. 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Thank you, Jamie.

You of Soul and a tune called All About the Music here on Byron's Bay FM 99.9. Before that, we had Jem Casadale with a tune she released in late 2025 called Front Left Pocket. Now, Aussies are encouraged to turn their strong support for small businesses into action. And while one in three consumers think small businesses are struggling or at risk of failure, less than one in 10 business leaders say this about their own business. In fact, most small business leaders say recognition and support from customers can help their business grow, but just one in eight of Australians nominate or vote in programs that publicly recognise small businesses. Now, new research reveals a gap between how strongly Australians feel about small businesses and how they support them, while also highlighting the resilience and optimism of the small business sector despite ongoing economic challenges. The research compares the view of Australian consumers with small business leaders and shows Australians overwhelmingly value small businesses but don't always turn that sentiment into action. The majority of Aussies, 92%, believing small businesses are important to the national economy and local communities, and 86% agreeing they should be supported to grow, not just survive. At the same time, the findings show there is an opportunity to translate that support into everyday actions, with fewer than half, 47%, regularly shopping and with small businesses, and only 2 in 5, or 40%, actively choose them over larger businesses. Just over 1 in 3, or 37%, leave positive reviews or ratings, and only 1 in 4, or 26%, follow or engage with them on social media. There is strong alignment on the importance of support and recognition, with more than 8 in 10, or 82%, small business leaders reporting that recognition from customers directly contributes to business growth, and 4 in 5, or 80%, consumers believe programs that celebrate small businesses are important. The findings also highlight an opportunity for more Australians and small businesses alike to engage in recognition initiatives, with around 1 in 8, or 13%, Australians having nominated or voted in these programs, and 1 in 5 small businesses, or 21%, actively investing in activities that build awareness, reputation, or recognition. So, this weekend coming up, Mullum Roots Festival is back in Mullumbimby, the 11th and 12th of July, and they're expanding after a sold-out debut with more venues, more seating, and another big weekend of roots, blues, folk, and rock across the village. So this is an opportunity to support businesses in Mullumbimby. Just as the Writers' Festival that will happen in mid-August is an opportunity to support Byron Bay-based businesses, because if we don't support local businesses, they're not going to be around when we really want them. So consider that in regards to when you're shopping and when you're spending your dollar, are you spending it locally? Ocean Alley.

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1: Friends of Libraries, Byron Shire, not-for-profit volunteer organisation, is raising funds for three libraries, Brunswick, Mullumbimby and Byron Bay, with the book fair being their major fundraiser for the year. The fair is held over 4 days, running from Friday, that's this Friday the 10th of July, to Monday the 13th of July, 9 a.m. to 4 p.m. at the Byron Bay Surf Club, once again the venue. Now, who's afraid of Aiwa? Hope I pronounced that correctly. Repression and Resistance in Recent Chinese Art, an event from Arts National Northern Rivers. And this will be an illustrated presentation by world expert Barry Benning, currently touring from the UK and whose media works includes documentaries, radio presentations and DVD creation. When authorities arrested Aiwa in 2011, thousands of Banksy-like images were stenciled all over Hong Kong with the question, who's afraid of Aiwa? He became the most known symbol of resistance to Chinese repression. Learn more about what unfolded next. My apologies again for my Chinese pronunciation. It's held on Monday the 13th of July at the ANI Hall, Station Street in Bangalore. Doors are open at 6 p.m. for a 6:30 start. And this is a ticket event for not-for-profit organisations. Tickets are available through Try Booking. The Alive Country Music Day at the Ballina Country Music Club will be held on Sunday the 12th of July at Ballina RSL. The fun monthly event features local country artists Tricia Gray and Brian Elliott and local band The Classics, plus line dancing, raffles and lucky door prizes. Come along at 10 a.m. for a day of country music and dance. For more information, contact Christina on 02-6618 9314. And the Brunswick Backgammon Club is a social club. All skill levels are welcome. Backgammon game nights are held on the first and third Tuesday of the month at the Brunswick CWA Hall. Next game is tonight, or this afternoon, Tuesday the 7th July, from 5:30 to 7 p.m.
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Robbie Robertson and a tune from him called Unbound from the album The Underworld of Red A Boy. Yes, an interesting tune. We're just about out of time.

Yes, we're just about out of time for another week of Beats and Business. My thanks go to Jessica Ellis, the Artistic Director and CEO of the Byron Writers Festival for 2026, celebrating their 30th anniversary and coming in and joining me and talking about the move to the CBD and authors who will be ones to catch during the Writers Festival, 14th to the 16th of August. And then in the second hour, joined by Jamie Skipon-Volk, the Vice President of the Byron Bay Chamber of Commerce, talking about how business can take the opportunity for the return of the Writers' Centre to the Sound Centre. Next week, Nick Mercer will be here from 11 a.m. He'll have guests from the business community joining him. Please join him at 11 a.m. next Tuesday. I'll be back in 2 weeks' time. I've got a person from the business community in Lennox Head, also talking to the project coordinator for Career Expo happening at towards the end of July in Lismore. Look forward to talking to Ingrid Jo Hansen at from 12 o'clock in 2 weeks' time. It's Phil Daly signing off. Bye for now. Multicultural Nation coming up.

0: Man, this traffic sucks. It's just like being in the city.
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0: Thank you, Phil, for Beats and Business. It is a miserable day today, but you are here on Bay FM 99.9, listening to the French Hour. Bonjour à tous, aux jeunes et aux plus jeunes. Hello, everyone. I hope you're all well. You're with me, Hélène, until 2 p.m. on the French Hour. Tuesdays is Multicultural Nation from 1 to 2. And thanks to the continuous support of the Multicultural Voices of Australia, which is now called MVA, formerly known as the National Ethnic and Multicultural Broadcaster Council, NEMBC, and it's now the MVA, the Multicultural Voices of Australia. This is the peak organization representing multicultural community broadcaster and digital content creators across Australia. MVA advocates for multiculturalism and media diversity and helps people connect to and maintain language, culture, and identity. So, as I said, we are here listening to the French Hour, and we started with Etienne Dao, which is Weekend à Rome, because I have a postcard from Rome from Judy, who's Judy Shelley, who's traveling in Europe at the moment, and she sent us some interesting things that she's been experiencing in her trip. And before that, I would like to say the acknowledgement to country in French. Je vous rappelle que nous sommes sur la terre du peuple Arakwal de la nation Bundjalung et que nous reconnaissons les gardiens traditionnels du pays sur lequel nous nous trouvons. 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So, from a rainy day in Byron Bay, in the bay, let's go and listen to Judy.
1: Bonjour mes amis, je m'appelle Judy. This is Judy from Multicultural Nation coming to you from Europe. As I mentioned in my last show, I have been in Europe for a 5-week trip for this winter, getting away from the Australian cold weather. And it's been very, very hot in Europe, I have to say. Right now today, I'm in Holland. I flew into London, then I went to Paris, Rome, and now I'm in Holland. So today on the show, I'm sharing with you an interview that I did with a wonderful Australian artist who's living in Italy. Her name is Virginia Ryan. So that's what's coming up right away on Multicultural Nation, Bay FM 99.9. Bonjour, mes amis. This is Judy, a Multicultural Nation coming all the way from... Actually, I've been in Paris recently, but now I'm in Rome and actually in a town called Trevi, not far out of Rome. And I have been very blessed to meet an Australian artist living in Italy. Her name is Virginia Ryan, and I've had a fantastic day visiting her studio here in the village of Trevi, a beautiful countryside. I haven't been to the Italian countryside before, so this is a very exciting day for me. And meeting Virginia has been absolutely fabulous. She's an incredible artist with a long history and a lot of multicultural and international connections throughout her life. So I'm just going to ask you, Virginia, tell us a little bit about your life, how it all started and where you've been, because I know you've been to many, many places and have been in Italy many times and for quite a long time now.
2: Okay, so buongiorno. I first came to Italy as a child in 1966 with the Achille Lauro before the Suez War. That was the last trip, actually, of the Achille Lauro as a passenger liner. Then people from Australia started using aeroplanes much
1: more. So that was a boat.
2: That was a boat, yeah. And it wasn't a cruise ship then. It was a passenger liner. And I lived here for a couple of years up in the north. So I learned Italian then. And I guess, you know, learning the language, going to school, really, I internalized the Italianness of Italy. And then I studied at art school in Australia. Australia, in Canberra. I then came back to Italy to study at the University for Foreigners in Florence to really get my Italian up to a very advanced stage. And later I married my husband, who is Italian and was in the diplomatic corps. And so we represented Italy in a number of countries around the world. Would you like to know where?
1: Yes, I'm sure.
2: So he had come from Angola to Canberra, and then we went to Alexandria in Egypt, which was quite extraordinary in the 80s, then to on a home posting to Rome, then to the south of Brazil, Curitiba, then to Yugoslavia. We were there during the war, during the breakup of Yugoslavia, then to Edinburgh, which is where I did my second degree in art therapy, I think because of the war situation I'd been through, then back to Italy, and after that we spent 15 years really between Ghana and Ivory Coast in West Africa.
1: Right, so when you say your husband was in the diplomatic corps, some people might not know what that is, but it actually means that your husband was working as a person in the embassy. So what are some of the roles that he held?
2: In Alexandria, he was, for example, consul general. The same in Edinburgh for Scotland, Northern Ireland. In Brazil, he was consul general. Then he was Italian ambassador in Ghana for a number of Anglophone West African countries, and then ambassador in Ivory Coast for 5 Francophone West African countries.
1: Absolutely incredible. Your life story is just so fascinating. You'd have 1,000 stories to tell of all these incredibly interesting countries that you have lived and held very high positions in those countries, such as wife of the Italian ambassador. And that must have meant that you met the most amazing people in all of these different countries, very high-level people. Like, you probably met presidents and other ambassadors in all different countries where you have been stationed with your husband. So you might like to mention just a little bit more about, you know, the cultural experiences or anything of interest that you have experienced during those years.
2: Okay, so there's obviously the kind of the cliche about diplomatic life, and there's truth in every cliche, but there's a whole other side which became hugely important to me in my art making, which is about empathy. It's about listening to other people, about imagining yourself in their shoes, universal ideas of understanding, cooperation, negotiation. So that is, I think, what I took away from all that period of my life, actually.
1: Yes. I think you started to have an interest in the cultures where you were living. You started to collect images. Tell us a little bit about that.
2: Being, you know, in a role like that obviously opened up a huge number of doors. But being an artist also opened up a huge number of doors, because I've always continued working very seriously as an artist and trying to combine the two and managing, actually. So I've always felt, maybe it's the Australian-ness in me, but I've always had a very strong sense of social justice that came from my education, but also in the myriad possibilities of how one can be creative with one's life.
1: Okay, and were you exhibiting and showing your work when you were in all these different countries?
2: I've always exhibited. I've also always exhibited, for example, here in Italy, and a lot of people here in Italy don't really know that much about that part of my life, because they saw me as the artist who disappeared but came back, like a lot of artists. And also in a number of these countries, for example, in Ghana, I started with the late Jonah Krumah, the Foundation for Contemporary Art, 20 years ago, which is still going really strong. I'm no longer active in it, have not been for many years, but it's an extraordinary organisation. Wherever I went, I tried to use whatever leverage I might have through the access to certain worlds, in order to promote artists and to create a level of understanding through visual culture.
1: And creating opportunities for local artists, obviously, and that's something that still comes through in your work today. So I'm here in Italy, can you believe it? I am at the moment sitting in a beautiful studio full of artwork in Trevi,
3: which is about 2 hours out of Rome. I've just caught the train up here, of course, but we're here with

0: Buongiorno, come sta?
1: Bene,
0: I'm in
1: bene,
0: Italy.
1: grazie.
0: I'm in Italy today, as I said earlier on the show. Can you believe it? I'm still pinching myself that I'm actually in Italy. And I'm here with an incredible Australian artist. How did I do that? I found Virginia through the Australian Embassy. It's always a good idea when you're in a foreign country to check out the Australian Embassy webpage to see whether there's anything going on that you can connect with. So I was so fortunate to connect with Virginia, who is an amazing artist, and I just really support everything she's doing because her heart, her huge heart and passion for sharing her art and creating very meaningful projects is really what Multicultural Nation Radio Show is all about. So the latest project that she's started to work on that she's told me about that I love is a project for men, and I'm going to get her to share what it's all about because it's something that you can participate in all the way between Australia and Italy.
1: Right, thank you very much, Judy. So, as you know, there's been a history of mail art, MAIL, but I'm turning into mail art dash mail art, MALE. What I'm doing in this project is using the postal service, asking men all over the world to handwrite, or some are typed with old-fashioned typewriters, but most of them are handwritten, a little postcard to me. And on this postcard, answer a couple of questions. Can I read out the very short
0: Yes, read
1: message?
0: out the message. This is an invitation to any men listening. This is a project for men.
1: Okay. Dear friend, I'm beginning a new project entitled Even Men Cry Sometimes. In many cultures and in the new manosphere, there is often a taboo against men crying. But the world needs your tears. I'm asking you, my male friends, old and new, to send me a standard postcard where you write in a few short sentences your thoughts on the question, when, why was the last time you cried? Please sign your name, although if you feel that you would prefer to be anonymous, that's absolutely acceptable, the date and the place you're writing from. Postcard should be sent via national or international post, international from Australia, to my mailbox. The project is called Even Men Cry Sometimes. Then it's Via Lucarini, Lucarini, number 15, Trevi, that's like Trevi Fountain, Trevi. And then in the hyphen PG, and the postcode is 06039 Italy. These postcards will be exhibited publicly at a future date. And your words are all very, very important in this project. I'd love to open up a global floodgate. And please, please feel free to share this with other men you know all over the world.
0: This project is just absolutely needed right now. I feel that men need support in this day and age. Of course, women also need support, but this particular project is for men, and I think it in a way supports men and women just to say to men, it's okay to cry and to acknowledge that men have deep emotions and deep feelings and give them the opportunity to share. So, already, Virginia has received postcards from all over the world, and she's going to share a few of them today on the show and read out a few of the messages from men.
1: Okay, so they range from the beauty, crying for the beauty of seeing crocuses opening on a very early summer morning, to, people's pets having to be laid down, or crying actually when I chop the onions. We also have some funny ones, but generally they're a real opening of the heart. So, for example, this one's from Denmark. During my entire adult life, I maintained that crying is not gender specific. It shows empathy and compassion. It is not a sign of weakness. I was never told that men don't cry. I had remarkable loving parents. However, very recently, when I was talking to the 12-year-old son of good friends here in Denmark about some painful issues, I cried and hugged him. He's like a grandson to me. The boy said how important it was for him and hugged me back with tears in his eyes, although he told me that he never sees men cry. I told him that was sad to hear because we all need to be able to cry.
2: So this was a message from Denmark on a postcard which came all the way to Italy to Virginia's letterbox.
1: I remember crying when I was 8, 9 or 10, but that was then, and childhood tears are easily shed and overcome. Now soaring voices and melodies have moved me more than once and are what it takes to generate a tearful moment of grace, instilling a reminder of our fate, memories of my mother's love, or my daughter Phoebe singing the flower duet at school. My eyes water with such pride and joy I'll never forget.
2: Where was that one from?
1: That is from the UK.
2: From the UK. So these postcards are coming in from all over the world. Looking forward to getting some from Australia.
1: Yes, there are some from Australia.
2: No, in the future, from Byron Bay.
1: And no, none from Byron Bay
2: yet. Be the first.
1: Yeah, so far it's multilingual, and I think that's interesting also for your program. So far I've had in Malayalam, in Russian, in French, in German, English, a lot in Italian, I'm going to forget now, but other languages as well. And I'm hoping this turns into, let's imagine a kind of global choir of a global lament, but also a moment of collective joy in the fact that we can all be part of this emotion, this moving experience that comes from men being so generous as to share these very intimate, often, experiences so openly. Also the fact that they're postcards. You know, they travel in the post. People can read them. It's quite an extraordinary experience for me also to see my postbox, which had become a sort of...
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5: Yes, so you are listening to The French Hour with me, Hélène, today, and Judy, who is traveling the world and sharing a postcard from Italy. So it's sending us a bit of heat in this dreary and wet day today, The French Hour. So we are turning this into a European hour with this visit in Italy of an artist that Judy has met, Virginia Ryan, who is running a special program, an art program, which is called basically Men in the World Need Your Tears, and the art program is Even Men Cry, and it's about sending a postcard to this program to actually tell a story, if you're a man here in Byron, a story of when was the last time you cried, and explaining it on the postcard, and to send it to the project called Even Men Cry via Lucarina, number 15, Trevi, PG 06039 in Italy, via Lucarini, Lucarini, number 15, Trevi, PG 06039, Italy. Write this down. There must be a man around you that you would like to have involved in this program. So we continue with this interview of Virginia.
2: Nation Bay FM 99.9, and I'm here with the fabulous artist Virginia Ryan, and she's sharing her latest project, or one of them, because she's a very prolific artist, which is a project about men. So tell us again the name of the project, and she's been reading out some of the messages that are part of the project.
1: So it's a male art project, M-A-I-L-M-A-L-E, and I've asked men all over the world to answer, to handwrite and answer the question or the questions, when and why is the last time you cried? So I'll read. Shall I read another one now?
2: Yeah. Okay.
1: This one is from also from the UK, actually. It's on a card from Marlene Dumas. So it's also interesting that the cards people choose. 2 weeks ago, I thought of my friend Andrew, a man brought up in a military household and educated at English public schools through the empire. What were the chances of a positive outcome? A man paralyzed by the prospect of a friendly hug. And as I thought of him, terrified of emotion, imprisoned by his fear of appearing weak, I wept.
2: So who is that message from? Do you want to share?
1: That's from an actor that you may well know, Ken Stott.
2: As you said, he was from the Hobbit movie.
1: Yes.
2: And so you know a few famous people, I can see.
1: Okay. Okay, so this one just arrived. I cried tears, also from Australia. I cried tears inside yesterday in response to the beauty of the music played at a lunch hour concert. Brass and ensemble and pipe organ. In the last couple of months, I cried tears of grief again over the death of my infant daughter in 1979. My granddaughter reminds me of her very often. So I think this is extraordinary that people will send these in. This is a declaration of enormous love and compassion from people.
2: So is there anything else you'd like to read, or we'll go on to some other projects?
1: You know, I could read and read and read. I'll read a tiny little bit from India.
2: From India. This
1: is from Nived in India.
2: Virginia's had postcards from all over the world already, but she's looking forward to getting some postcards from Byron Bay, Mullumbimby, and all around the north coast of New South Wales.
1: Yes. So the last time I truly cried was on the 20th of April, 2024. It was the day my mother was hospitalized and diagnosed with a brain tumor. Everything changed within a few hours. Fear, confusion and helplessness filled the hospital corridors. So people are really using this as an opportunity, I think, to share with their brothers and sisters around the world. Incredibly important and powerful moments in their life, and also people. They're remembering people. Having these people remembered in handwriting, I think, creates a certain sort of aura around it. It gives a new power, transformative power, also to people's names and the social relationships that were important and are important forever.
2: So this is the voice of the beautiful artist called Virginia Ryan, and her project is called Even Men Cry Sometimes. So she's talking about men's voices, bringing forth men's voices, talking about times that they cried, which is, to me, I felt very emotional hearing some of these messages. It meant a lot to me to hear about men sharing such deep emotional memories or situations. It's very raw and it's very real, and I think it gives men the opportunity to show, you know, we have deep feelings too, because a lot of times men are expected to be strong all the time.
1: Yes. So I think the fact that men are expected to be strong is a form of abuse, emotional abuse, and we all, women and men, all need to do our best in order to release the bondage of not being able to show emotion. You know, for example, in the Middle Ages in Europe, you look at a lot of Italian painting, to cry was a sign of valour and strength. So I think we need to get that back. Part of the reason, and now maybe even the propelling force behind this, is because I also have a little grandson now. His name is Ryan. And I have decided that this project will be dedicated to him and to all young children, and specifically boys, so that they can grow up with models that are freeing and allow them to be their full selves.
2: Absolutely. And I think that in Byron Bay culture, there's a real awareness of each human having a male and female side. There's
1: Absolutely.
2: A real focus on, in our wellness community, for men to be in touch with their female side, to be in touch with their nurturing side. All of these things make their lives happier, more full of joy, and also more meaningful. To be in touch with their feelings means that they can be real.
6: Yeah.
2: And also not suffer the trauma of not being able to express themselves.
6: Yeah. So I've had
2: love this project so much. Thank you so much, Virginia, for this project. I love it.
1: Yes, I'm hoping that it will have a global repercussion. I think it can, because it's touched something. And as I said to you before, Judy, there's something here about opening the floodgates. So maybe the people in Byron Bay will help this happen.
2: We want you to be part of this. So we're going to give out Virginia's address again, which is to send a postcard to her to include in the exhibition. So we'll do that in just a moment. We'll be back with you on Multicultural Nation 99.9 Bay FM.

Merci beaucoup. You have been listening to Judy all the way from Europe on Multicultural Nation today. I am in Europe. Helene, thank you so much. Helene is presenting, as always, some of my interviews on Multicultural Nation as a kind of multicultural update. And Helene is now starting the French Hour, but I'll continue to give a multicultural update as part of the French Hour. So today I have been sharing an interview with a wonderful artist called Virginia Ryan, and she's been talking about an art project that you can participate in if you are a man. So this is an art project for men. It's called Even Men Cry Sometimes. And it's inviting you to express on a postcard the last time, when and why you cried. So it's a project that encourages and promotes men's feelings. And I think that's a wonderful project to support. So I've promised to support Virginia in this, and she's already receiving hundreds of postcards from all over the world. So this is what the interview has been about today. So if you would like to participate, if you were a man and you'd like to say a few words about the last time you cried, you can send that postcard to Italy, to Virginia Ryan, R-Y-A-N, that's Virginia Ryan, and the address to send the postcard to is Via, V-I-A, Lucarini, L-U-C-A-R-I-N-I, and then the number 15, so that's Via Lucarini 15, Trevi, this is the name of the town, T-R-E-V-I, Trevi hyphen PG, postcode 06039, Italy. So she's looking forward to find out if any men from Byron Bay would be willing to participate. She's had postcards from all over the world. So this is what I have been sharing on the show today. Terima kasih banyak. Thanks for listening. Merci beaucoup. And also, grazie mille. I've been learning a few words as I've travelled around Europe, and so happy to share with you today.

Voilà, je le garde pour toi, Patricia Cass. Patricia Cass, who sings in French, but also in German. Patricia Cass, who is a very prolific musician, and je le garde pour toi. I keep all those feelings for you. This is what the song means, Patricia Cass. Thank you. And thank you to Judy for this beautiful postcard from Italy with the artist Virginia Ryan, asking everybody to write, if they can, a postcard telling what was the, especially men, to write a postcard about the last time they cried. And it's about, you know, sharing our feelings. And talking about feelings, where you are here on the French Hour, and today is a multicultural show with Italy, with a bit of French. And also, I thought, given that we're in between the 4th of July and the 14th of July, to give a bit of a perspective of why is the 4th of July in some ways connected to the 14th of July? So, as you know, the 4th of July was just celebrated last Saturday for the 250th anniversary of the Declaration of Independence by the 13 colonies of the New World that became the United States of America. And Thomas Jefferson was one of those guys who drafted this Declaration of Independence. But did you know that all of this was actually supported by the King of France, Louis XVI? Because, you see, he was quite angry by the fact that the English, they did not want the English to continue to dominate these 13 colonies. Also, the fact that the French had just lost Canada to the Great Britain at that time, and basically they were ruined. And so the French decided that they were watching those people who were starting this revolution, basically, in the United States 250 years ago. And the King Louis sent his envoy, whose name was Beaumarchais, and he was basically a gun dealer. And he provided funds and guns for the rebellion, and the French, I believe, supported this revolution. So young King Louis XVI funded the U.S. rebellion, and it was supported by the Marquis de Lafayette, who was against the English, as I said, because we had to give away Canada, West Indies, Louisiana, etc. You know, there's always all these old stories that just keep brewing. And so, but also all of this 4th of July 1776, a revolution in some ways against a big monarchy, which was Great Britain, later on gave some ideas to people living in France, and poor Louis XVI saw the end of his reign unraveling in 1789. And believe it or not, Thomas Jefferson was living in Paris at that time when it all happened on the 14th of July, when the Bastille was actually taken over by the people, because it was a representation of this prison. La Bastille was a representation of the power of the king. And so when all the bits and pieces and all the stones were taken off from that prison, because that was what happened on the 14th of July, it was basically stone by stone, totally dismantled, and it was a big pile of stones at the end. Well, Thomas Jefferson was in Paris, and he was the minister of the USA to France, and he watched all of these things happening. He actually basically decided that things were getting tougher and it was a bit hot, and he decided to leave at the end of August of 1789 to return to the USA. But it's interesting how all these stories are interconnected, and how we have many layers of history with each other that it's impossible to actually tell ourselves we are only of one culture. We actually depend on each other and each other's culture. So we're going to listen to a song which was sang originally by Joe Dassin, who was an American in Paris, who did a lot of songs about America. And this time it's actually sang by Garou, who's a Canadian, and this is his version.

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4: That's it. Take us with us. You are on Bay FM. You're listening to The French Hour. And we will be having another 10 minutes together until Don with Control, with his show Control, will be here. I'm just fumbling through my papers here. So I was just talking about the many things that are happening at the moment. July is always a busy month, especially in Europe. And as we know, there is the Tour de France. There is of course, Wimbledon in England. And, of course, we cannot avoid talking about the FIFA World Cup and the French team. And I'm actually quite a big supporter of Les Bleus, Ali Les Bleus, and the emblem of a rooster, which is with two stars on top, and they're hoping to get their third star this time. I think they're pretty much on the go. The only thing is that there's been the ugly head of racism coming up. But I always say, let a thought of war be fought by a more powerful thought of peace. And it seems that the French team has done this. So they will continue, and we will not talk of this last game, which was not really a game to talk about. And they actually say it themselves. But it's a really a buzzing month. So I hope you guys can support also your teams. But after all, I was just thinking in terms of the fact that we have this multicultural show, that how wonderful is this World Cup, because we're learning about geography, we're learning about Curaçao, we're learning about Cap Verde, we're learning about the wonderful capacities and wonderful resilience of all these different countries that have never been in the World Cup. Congo came after so many years of not being able to be part of this competition because of the many war they've had. We had some amazing teams coming in there. Beautiful national costumes, Côte d'Ivoire. We had, as I said, Congo with the beautiful outfits they were wearing. And actually, I would really recommend, if you get a chance, to look at the way they arrived and the way they were dressed. It was so beautiful. But other than that, I think one of those big things about the big talk about multiculturalism that is also happening in Australia is about learning to de-weaponize all of this talk, and by taking the control of what is going on around us with the haters, by basically moving on with love. And the most destabilizing thing for a hater is to deal with love, because they don't know how to deal with it. And that's how we can actually win. So I encourage you to support all kinds of things that are multicultural for the next few months. And we are going to continue with some music. And we will also listen to Pile, which is from Mauvais Dio, who is from Congo. And it's actually redone in a gospel version. And if we have a bit of time, we'll finish off with Magic in the Air, which is from Magic System, which are the two musics that the Bleu are actually listening to. Merci beaucoup de nous avoir écoutés aujourd'hui. French Hour, c'était très multiculturel, très européen, avec un petit bout d'Italie, avec Judith qui nous a envoyé une carte postale en ce jour pluvieux à Byron. 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On se revoit mardi prochain, Tuesday next week, we will be together for another multicultural nation show. Goodbye.

This is your captain speaking. We've commenced our descent into Byron Ballina Gateway Airport. Ladies and gentlemen, when you leave the airport, it's a condition of entry into Northern Rivers area that you tune into Bay FM radio. Thank you.

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Big thank you to Helene and Judy for another great Multicultural Nation show. 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Going to start off with a track from John Stewart from his Canyons in the Rain album. This is called Durago.

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It's time now for stereophonic lighting. Yes, I've cut back to two places in this show. I just thought four was too much. So we're going to stereo. You're wondering why you're not hearing quad anymore? We've not broadcasting in quad. It's stereo. We've got the Alan Copeland Singers, but I've got four tracks still, but just two positions. Won't be four tracks all the time. We'll just muck around and mess around. Here's Classical Gas and Scarborough Fair from the Alan Copeland Singers.

0: time now for Eye-Popping Sounds. Yes, and it's the second last part of our Almost Famous special. Part 11, going to 12 parts. We're going to start off with a little bit of conversation between William and Russell, and then, yes.
1: Your mom kind of freaked me out. She means well.

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1: And if you're looking for a gig tonight at the Railway Hotel here in Byron Bay at 7 p.m, John J. Bradley. And at the Byron Theatre at 6:30 p.m, just across from here, it's the 19th Rockwell Nadock Week's short film screening. That's just over the road, well, around the corner from the studio. The Northern Byron Bay at 6 p.m, Marshall Oak Hill and Dueling Piano Bar. And the Ballina RSL at 2 p.m. has Tay Tay Tribute Show. And tomorrow, Wednesday, the 8th of July, the Brunswick Heads Picture House at 7 p.m. has Kirsty Wiebeck, Lost for Words. And the Northern in Byron Bay at 6 p.m. has J.R. Higgins and Dueling Piano Bar. The Paddock Project in Mullumbimby at 4 p.m. has Curry Jam. Attilly's in Mullumbimby at 6 p.m. has Mondo Jazz Cats. And the Regent Cinema in Moolumbah at 6 p.m. has Sussy Hull and the Shy Guys, plus Mary Max and the Jazz Tradies Collective. You're up to date with all the gigs in the area.
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And it's time now for Top of the Box. And today we're featuring Brian Ferry from his Let's Stick Together album. This is the title track, Let's Stick Together.

And it's time now for the Flying Super Circus. And today we're featuring the second part of our This Is Your Captain Speaking podcast.

thought I'd start with some Elton John. And this is from the Captain Fantastic and the Brown Dirt Cowboy, the title track, you guessed it.

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2: 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We've lived through many fossil-fueled climate disasters. We know that after the floods comes the sun. The rooftop revolution is here. 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Let's use it.
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4: That was Thumpin' Pig and Puffin' Billy with Captain Straight Man, Captain Fantastic and the Brown Dirt Cowboy by Elton John. Before that, we've got now something from... Actually, I know what I'm doing now. I knew there's something I had to remember. Yeah, Rob. Big shout out to Rob who... like the Hawkwind track. Hope you're still listening, Rob, but yeah, I've been meaning to do it. Just other things took place. Anyway, we've got Ed Mabry now, if this is your captain.
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6: Our Father, which art in heaven, may I call.

I don't think Billy Joel's done anything better than that. That's off the Piano Man album. That's Captain Jack. Before that was Robert Calvert with Ground Control to Pilot. Ed Marbury with This Is Your Captain. Here's Hawkwind from the Greasy Truckers Party. This Is Your Captain speaking.

swampy marshes, flats, desolate. It was the land of a proud, independent people. Their shores faced the shores of France. Many was the shipload of wine and brandy smuggled across the sea in defiance of the king's ruddy men. Many legends have come from this corner of England, but none so widely believed or widely feared as the legend of the marsh phantoms who rode the land on dark, thirsty

Captain Clegg, this year of our Lord, 1776.

time now for Morpheus's musical dream. Yes, we've got Peter Barden's. This features Peter Green from Fleetwood Mac on Peter Barden's first solo album, The Answer. This is called I Don't Want to Go Home. You're on Bay FM. 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

And now time for the Undertaker's Total Eclipse Elegy. Today it features Dave Greenslade, who sadly passed away on June 2026, aged 83. And Dave Greenslade was in a number of bands. He's in this next band that I'm going to play, Colosseum. This is out of For Those Who Are About to Die, We Salute You. This is called Those About to Die. Dave's keyboard player.

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Time now for Out of Control. We've got the Glitter House now with Tinkerbell's Mind. You're on Bay FM. Tim Sim up next after the news at 4.

It's She Cries Mary with 2,000 Light Years From Home, the cover of the Rolling Stones album. Here is Queen from Sheer Heart Attack. Now I'm here. Oh, now you're there.

He has a lot of feelings in his hands. And his name was Jimi Hendrix, y'all. Jimi Hendrix was his name.

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4: And we just heard Betty Davis with F-U-N-K. And Queen before that with Now I'm Here, keeping the funk coming. Funkadelic from their first album with Good Old Music. They don't make funk like this anymore.

That's Funkadelic there with good old music from their first album, Funkadelic. We've got Parliament now. Yeah, we're giving equal exposure. Here's Parliament with The Goose from Up for the Downstroke. You're on Bay FM.

0: And that's Parliament. Dim Sim, can you hear me?
1: Yes, Don, I can hear me. Can you hear? I can hear me. Can you hear me?
0: Yeah, we're doing Studio 2 and 1 again.
1: That's fun, isn't it?
0: It is. We can't see each. We have to strain to see each other, but don't we?
1: Here we go. If I stand up.
0: You stand up, yeah.
1: Yeah, and then we can see each other through the glass and
0: through
1: over the screen and the computer.
0: Yeah.
1: Yeah. What a kooky afternoon of rainy music you played for us.
0: Yeah, I sort of thought, oh, well, it's Tuesday afternoon in the winter, you know.
1: It's perfect.
0: Yeah.
1: And what was the one, the Bacharach cover band, the John Copeland Kooks?
0: What were they called? They're called the Alan Copeland Singers and the Alan Copeland Conspiracy. They put two albums out. They changed their name for each album to this from the Singers to the Conspiracy. Anyway, there's some rabbit holes to go down there, isn't there?
1: Certainly. They murdered a good Bacharach.
0: Yeah.
1: Didn't they?
0: They did.
1: That's perfect to do in a winter's afternoon.
0: It is.
1: It's murder sort of, a Bacharach.
0: It's sort of strange exotica. It's sort of, you know, cheap albums from the 60s and 70s.
1: That's right. Not a waste of vinyl whatsoever.
0: Yeah. What do you got planned for today?
1: Oh, I've got a jam-packed show. Speaking of jam, we're going to be speaking to a passionate bee lover and saver, a guy who's here doing raising awareness about the plight of bees.
0: Okay.
1: So Simon's going to come in and talk about that. We've got the amazing Z-Star, Z Gachette, coming in to play some live sweet jams on the guitar. And it's NAIDOC week, so I've got a banging playlist full of First Nations artists.
0: Oh, cool.
1: And we, of course, are joined by the wonderful Sierra from Intermission from Five. She comes in and co-hosts for the last hour. So there won't be a moment to stop.
0: We've got to go to the news.
1: See you next week,
0: Don. See you next week. Bye.
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3: Emma Setterfield-Smith with Northern Rivers News for Tuesday the 7th of July. A memorial has been unveiled in Ballina to honour the three men who lost their lives in the Ballina Bar tragedy earlier this year. Around 200 people gathered at the RSL Memorial Park on Sunday to remember Marine Rescue volunteers Frank Petch and Bill Ewan, along with yachtsman Matthew Clayton, who died on the 4th of May after he attempted to cross the bar in heavy seas. Representatives from Marine Rescue, New South Wales Police, Fire and Rescue New South Wales and the SES attended the service. New South Wales Governor Margaret Beasley described the incident as the worst tragedy in the history of Marine Rescue New South Wales. The New South Wales Reconstruction Authority says there will be another round of community engagement before any work begins on the feasibility of new flood mitigation in the Richmond catchment. $3 million was allocated to explore the feasibility of flood mitigation measures, such as retention dams identified in a CSIRO report last week. RA Chief Executive Kate Fitzgerald says she doesn't want the feasibility study to drag on for several more years.
4: NEMA and CSIRO to undertake the community consultation towards the end of July, and then we'll be bringing together the four councils in the first half of August to start to discuss the scope and approach and timing associated with the feasibility study.
3: New South Wales Police have charged more than 200 people and seized 144 weapons during a two-day statewide operation targeting knife crime and violent offending. More than 500 officers took part in Operation Foil between Thursday and Saturday, scanning almost 3,700 people across New South Wales. Police seized 83 knives, 40 firearms and 21 other weapons, while also executing 46 outstanding warrants. Officers say the operation led to more than 350 charges. The blitz included knife scanning operations in public spaces and investigations into alleged drug, firearm and robbery offences. The operation coincided with school visits under Operation Pivot, where officers delivered anti-violence presentations to more than 24,000 students across the state. Australia and Fiji have signed a new defence alliance aimed at strengthening security ties across the Pacific. Prime Minister Anthony Albanese and Fijian Prime Minister Sitiveni Rabuka signed the Ocean of Peace Alliance in Suva on Monday, alongside a broader cooperation agreement known as the Vivala Union. The alliance commits both countries to consult and respond together if either nation faces a security threat or armed attack. The agreement is also open to other Pacific nations to join in the future. The deal forms part of Australia's efforts to deepen regional partnerships amid growing competition for influence in the Pacific, including from China. 14 children and a teacher have died after the roof of a tutoring centre collapsed in Pakistan. Emergency crews pulled victims from the rubble after the roof of a private after-school centre gave way last week. Authorities say the centre was unregistered and operating inside a residential building, with reports that repair work was underway when the collapse occurred. Police say they have taken two people into custody and launched an investigation into the incident. Today's stories were sourced from ABC North Coast, Community Newsroom and The Guardian. Emma Setterfield-Smith, Community Newsroom.
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Hey, Walla Trippers, welcome to Road Trip, coming to you live from unceded Bundjalung country here in Byron Bay. Thanks to Don for the last 2 hours of Set the Controls. Always a pleasure to follow your salty old sea dog, weirdo psychedelia vibes, Don. Love the music that you play and have been playing for about 1,000 shows. Don's one of our long-serving, long-standing presenters here on this gorgeous community radio station that is Bay FM. I am Dim Sim. I am the host of this audio jalopy for the next 2 hours, acknowledging that we are broadcasting from unceded Bundjalung country in this NAIDOC week. Happy NAIDOC week to all mob First Nations people out there and indeed around the world. 50 years of deadly. What an amazing celebration of not only survival and thrival, but resistance. Did you know the history of NAIDOC Week starts back in 1938 when the colony was celebrating its 150 years? The Aboriginal Protection League dedicated January 26th as a day of mourning and resistance. And it wasn't till Howard came in 94 and made Australia Day a public holiday. So January 26th has first been celebrated as a day of resistance. And from that tradition, we have NAIDOC Week, the National Aboriginal Islander and Dance Observation Week Committee, celebrating 50 years of deadly. So we've got a deadly lineup of First Nations artists for you today, all kinds of old and gold and wild and wonderful, from Little Things, Big Things Grow. And we've also got a jam-packed lineup of guests for you. In a minute, we'll have Simon Mulvaney coming in and talking about, speaking of jam, talking about how honey is made and what we need to do, what he's doing to protect the bees. I don't know if you know, you probably do, that bees are in danger from a variety of threats and challenges, and Simon Mulvaney is going to be coming in and telling us more about that. Then later on in the show, we have the incredible Z Gachette. She's going to do some jam, but on her guitar, and talk about her upcoming gigs for the Mullum Roots Festival this coming weekend. And of course, then we'll be joined by the wonderful Sierra from Wednesday night's intermission show. And I actually heard her on Saturday afternoon as well, Sunday evening, filling in for someone. So Sierra is a radio star on the rise, and we'll be hearing more from her and about her. But for now, let's start off with Cyclone by the Ripple Effect Band and Stereogamous, celebrating 50 years of deadly. Happy NAIDOC Week.

And that was the incredible Parcels, who are a local quintet from around here, in collaboration with King Stingray, Leave Your Love. And we are celebrating all things National and Aboriginal Islander Day of Observation Committee, NAIDOC Week, what NAIDOC stands for, and 50 years of deadly is the theme this year. So celebrating 15 years of resistance, celebration, survival and beyond thrival. And what are you doing for NAIDOC Week? How are you celebrating as an ally? Plenty that you can do, plenty of events to get amongst. You can, every week should be NAIDOC week as far as I'm concerned. One action, a few actions you can take as an ally is share it on your socials if you do that kind of thing. Turn up to an event, support, enjoy, celebrate, dance, donate. I recently donated to a local First Nations initiative, the Bundjalung Alliance Native Nursery. I don't know if you remember, we interviewed Eleanor Bancroft a few months back because they received some seed funding from Mullum Seed to start this fantastic initiative, a local Indigenous-led native nursery. Uncle Mark Cora is the manager there and Mindy Woods is involved, and they've just had some matched funding from an organisation called Ma Earth. So they're going to match the funding up until July 21, not only the amount, more than the amount that you donate, but the amount of donors. So get amongst it if you really want to do something great for NAIDOC Week. You can convert your contribution, no matter how big or small, into something much bigger, which is always a bonus. And I was having a look at what events were on, and I noticed straight after road trip, when road trip finishes, I can hoon downstairs and get to the screening, the 19th Arakwal NAIDOC screening here at the Byron Theatre, short film screening. It's an annual event of inspiring First Nations storytelling, celebrating the theme of 50 years of deadly. It's a Flickerfest favourite. It's curated from the Flickerfest Academy, and it takes us on a special journey with incredibly strong and powerful stories with compelling voices. So the filmmakers and film creatives featured in this year's 19th Arakwal NAIDOC Week screenings are some of the leading lights in First Nations film today. The program showcases seven remarkable short films. It starts at 6:30, so you can listen along with me and our other guests and then go, oh, 6 o'clock, I've got just enough time.

0: time to pop on down to the Byron Theatre and see the following films. There's one called Bringing His Spirit Home by alumni Dylan Nichols, who attended Kingie High School up the road, and his film received an honourable mention by the jury at Flickerfest, and it's a moving journey as Peter travels to France to perform ceremony for his great uncle, the Aboriginal World War I soldier, to finally bring his spirit home. Oh, I just got shivers with that one. The next one is The Truth About the Telegraph, a powerful reframing of colonial history, revealing the Overland Telegraph Line's impact on K'tete and Warumungu peoples through testimony of resilience and unbroken connection to country. Lapa Legends, a first for Mardi Gras, a fun and colourful insight into the La Perouse community's journey, that's in Sydney if you don't know, to participation in their first Mardi Gras parade. The moving drama Faceless, about an Indigenous man who must navigate three realities to find his place on his land and sweet romance. Second Chance, about two people who have met up decades later for a second chance at love. We all love those second chance stories, don't we? And Lilla Bearer's moving and personal The Secret, and the sweet family drama Catchin' Mamu. So come along and enjoy these films during NAIDOC week. It's a fundraiser for the Arakwal Bundjalung of Byron Bay Aboriginal Corporation, and it's presented by Flickerfest and IQ, and it's supported by the Byron Theatre. 5:30, venue doors open and the bars open. 6:10, the theatre doors open. 6:30, the screening begins, and 8:30, the event ends. I'm going. Who wants to come and join me? Get your ticket at the Byron Theatre, and I'll see you there tonight. So in the meantime, hang around. Very shortly, we are going to have Simon Mulvaney from Save the Bees, or Bees for Life, who's going to tell us about his passion for bees and his organisation, Save the Bees Australia, that is doing everything possible to change the bees' destiny of extinction. So in preparation for Simon, I thought we could play one of my favourite Save the Bees by Flo and Joan. This is live, Save the Bees, Flo and Joan from the album Victory Flags. Computer's having a think about it. And while the computer's thinking about it, we are going to maybe hear from a sponsor.
1: Oh, my freaking God, I am the best star in the good old hoedown last year.
2: They already know that the best day of the year is the good old hoedown, and it's galloping to the Billy Pub on July 18th. From 11:11 at 6:66 p.m. Crack that thing one more time. Whip it again. This free family-friendly event has pony rides, face painting, line dancing, a local music bar, the Honky Tonk Swingers, the Swans, Stay Lucky, Jack Dylan and the Villains, and Miley Gray's. The good old hoedown is proudly brought to you by Nine Lives Bazaar, yep, yep. Fallen Broken Street, the Billy Pub, yeah. Earth Brewery, and Azteca Margarita. Prepare your damn legs for the hairiest of dance floors, cause local music ain't dead, it's just getting started.
1: Oh, I'm working good.
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0: That's right. 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Tuesday the 7th of July. Settle. It's Tuesday the 7th of July. As you know, I'm Dim Sim. You are listening to me here on the show Road Trip. It's a Tuesday afternoon drive time. Checking in with you. How is your Tuesday going? It's a bit wet. It's a bit windy. It's a bit wet. School holidays weather. How's your school holidays going? Do you actually care? The moon is void, of course, so it's not in anything till 1 a.m. and then it goes into Aries. So it's a fire slash fruit slash card day. So my moon diary recommends avoiding straining your eyes. Take short breaks when working at the computer. Avoid alcohol and stimulants to prevent headaches and migraines. And that's pretty good advice because, let's face it, alcohol is a known carcinogen. And so that's the moon advice for this Tuesday, the 7th of June. And very shortly, we are going to hear from Simon Mulvaney. I'm going to get him into the studio. In the meantime, here's a bit of Emma Donovan with Black Woman for NAIDOC Week, 50 Years of Deadly.

0: And that was Emma Donovan with Black Woman, celebrating NAIDOC Week and 50 Years of Deadly. We're also celebrating bees today and saving the bees. And we have a I'm trying to play this song called Save the Bees by Flo and Joan for our next guest, Simon, and the computer doesn't want to yet. Last night it worked perfectly. So let's switch straight to you, Simon Mulvaney. Welcome to Road Trip, BFM 99.9 with me, Dim Sim.
1: Yeah, thanks for having me on.
0: Absolute pleasure. Simon, you are a passionate bee supporter and lover and saver. Your organisation is called Save the Bees Australia, and you're on a mission, not a one-man mission, but you're on a mission to save the bees.
1: Yeah, we've sort of become a bit of a social enterprise, or some people call me the WikiLeaks of the honey industry.
0: Tell us why.
1: Look, it started where I was rescuing bees from getting exterminated, but in that journey, and it's been about 10 years, people have told me issues in the industry that need to be cleaned up.
0: Yeah.
1: Some of those are as serious as fake honey being sold at the supermarket.
0: Mm-hmm. And fake local honey, fake Australian honey.
1: Well, no, it's the biggest issue is imported honey.
0: Yes.
1: And a lot of Australians wouldn't realise that when they go to the Aldis or the big supermarkets, you have to look very carefully and you'll see at the front it looks like they're Australian honeys, but then you see that they're less than 10% Australian ingredients.
0: Indeed, you've got a jar of local honey in front of me, which looks lovely and creamy, and then you've got a bottle, and I won't say the brand name of what, you know, honey you can buy. It's one of those squeeze bottles with the, you know, like pyramid orange lid, squeezy lid things. And if you look on the side, and I am one of those people that does look at whether it's, you know, packed in Australia, and the sign says made in Australia from less than 10% local ingredients.
1: It's horrific for us to see that as beekeepers.
0: Yes.
1: To be competing with honey that's not actually honey is a pretty big, you know, like it's fraud, and it's food fraud.
0: Mm. And if it's not honey, what is it? Pardon me for interrupting.
1: Well, we've done extensive testing over the years, and it used to be simple sugar, and then sometimes that's been digested through the bee. But then, you know, the cheats, you know, mix it up a bit, and recently it's been beetroot syrup that they've been putting in there. That has been getting past the tests, but, you know, fortunately the testing's getting better and better.
0: Yes.
1: And, you know, but I guess customs is getting worse and worse, and they're just disappointingly this year, it's quite shocking. There's a lot of honey coming in from India.
0: Right.
1: And India doesn't produce any honey, or barely any.
0: Right.
1: So China have obviously probably found a gateway through India to get here.
0: Okay.
1: And, you know, for a jar of honey, this local, great local stuff, I tasted it before, you should be paying about $20. And then at the moment, sometimes we're seeing $6 or $7 a kilo for this syrupy stuff they call honey and appears to be Australian. And this is exacerbated at the moment because we've got the Varroa mite here.
0: Yes.
1: And for the beekeepers that have been able to keep their bees alive, it's become a lot more expensive to keep bees.
0: Right. Because it's a very – you have to be on to the process of checking the hives and –
1: Well, it's even more scary than that. You actually have to use treatments.
0: Right.
1: And what's quite shocking at the moment is the treatments the government have suggested, the synthetic ones, aren't working.
0: Right.
1: And they call it a super mite has just entered.
0: Right.
1: And I'm getting people calling me from Cairns to Noosa, and they're going to their hives. The bees just aren't there anymore. And, there's not only the Varroa but a virus, but you're right to be concerned because people are thinking about the honey, but it's really the pollination that's going to be a nightmare.
0: That's right, because a third of our food is pollinated from bees.
1: And the wild bees, look, they're not indigenous. They originally came from Europe, but the wild bees were doing up to 90% or 70% of the pollination of our food.
0: Right.
1: And now they've been affected by this mite and been wiped out. So we're not going to get that free pollination anymore.
0: And what about native bees? You know, what about the native stingless bees? How much pollinating do they do? I know they don't produce as much honey as the European bees.
1: Technically, they're better pollinators. Mm. The blue-banded bee particularly.
0: Oh, they're my favourite.
1: Oh, no, they're my favourite too. Yeah. And they do a buzz pollination. But
0: what's a buzz pollination?
1: Pardon? Well, they actually, rather than the way the honeybees get their pollen out is by static electricity and becoming magnets.
0: Oh, yes.
1: Whereas the blue-banded bee headbutts the pollen.
0: Typical Australian.
1: And so, yeah, that the headbutting motion at a vigorous speed will release more pollen.
0: Ah, that's amazing. 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
1: Which is a more important thing at the moment, but yep. they go hand in hand, obviously.
0: Yes. And so, Simon, what can we do? What's one thing that what can we do? What can be done?
1: Buying local honey. We have actually made a honey map at beethecure.com. You put in your postcode and you can meet your local beekeepers and buy direct.
0: Yes.
1: Obviously, I hate people using pesticides. Even glyphosate can be quite bad and that can end up in the honey. There's one issue at the moment. You guys in Byron aren't quite getting yet, but a bit further up on the Gold Coast or all the way up to Brisbane, there's a poisoning program going on. They're saying it is for fire ants, but they're prophylactically poisoning. So that means they're poisoning everything.
0: Right.
1: And I think we should be I can't see rationally why this is still going ahead. And that is, you can't kill an ant without killing an indigenous bee. So they live in the blue-banded bee lives under the ground, with the same place the ant does.
0: Yes.
1: So you're getting this huge area that could potentially be devoid of all insects. At the same time, the honeybee's collapsing. So there is a petition on our website about, or just Google "Stop the Toxic Fire Ant Program."
0: Yes.
1: And if they get out of that zone and move in here, they might have. They're actually doing the poisoning with drones and helicopters.
0: Right.
1: And so you don't even get an opportunity to consent. They'll knock on your door, and if you put up enough of a fight, they'll just come and fly a drone over your house dropping poison.
0: Right.
1: It seems, so extreme, but that's the reality of what's happening at the moment.
0: Yeah, that sounds really full on. And because fire ants are a problem and we need to do something about them, but not at the expense of our native bees. And
1: I'm a bit of an expert, unfortunately, on this topic now. And the reason fire ants haven't really taken over the whole of Australia yet is because our native ants hold them back.
0: Oh.
1: So if you wipe out the native ants holding them back, fire ants particularly do well where you disturb the soil. So in construction areas and, footy ovals, they like a lot of sunlight and disturb soils and no competition.
0: Yeah.
1: So if you leave things pristine and conservation-wise, then they find it hard to get a foothold.
0: Right. Well, I must admit that I found some my clock radio wasn't working properly, and I was like, oh, there's a few ants crawling out of it, and I unscrewed it, and lo and behold, there's an ant's nest in the clock radio. And I must say, I had my own, that night I had my own ant eradication program, I confess. No,
1: well, I'll tell you, because a lot of people have that issue, and there's a substance, I don't know if you've heard of it, diatomaceous earth.
0: Oh, yes, I have heard of it.
1: So that's just a byproduct of the mining industry.
0: Mm.
1: And it's basically fossilized shells crushed up, and for an ant or an insect, it's like tiny bits of glass. And it is, you can drink it. For a human, it's quite healthy and organic. Don't breathe it in though.
0: Yeah.
1: that is the best thing to use on ants. Oh. And if you just scatter a bit of that dust where right. the ants are tending to go around, you'll get rid of them. But what's bizarre
0: yeah.
1: is they've banned diatomaceous earth to be used on fire ants.
0: Why?
1: Because they've done some deal with a pesticide company.
0: Oh.
1: And it's like, I don't know how everyone felt around COVID, but I found it really strange when they banned ivermectin because it was cheap and it multi-purpose. And on this occasion, they banned something that's very effective because it's so cheap.
0: Yeah, I don't know whether ivermectin was effective, and we will beg to differ on that.
1: I think it's...
0: Anything that Donald Trump recommends, I'm not into. Put it that way. Mm. But anyway, back to the diatomaceous. I thought I'm not going to sprinkle it in my clock radio.
1: Yeah, no, it wouldn't hurt the clock radio. Okay. Like it's you see it at the health food shops.
0: Yes, I've seen it at the health food shops.
1: But a lot of people use it for parasites on birds and and so it, you know, the problem with insecticides, they tend to kill every insect.
0: That's right.
1: You can't just kill one without the other.
0: Yeah. That's right. I think they were going to bring in some bug that, you know, ate marijuana heads. Then they realised the same bug would eat hops and you'd wipe out the beer industry. So, you know, it's a very powerful industry and, of course, we can't do that. So there's no – it sounds like a very difficult situation with complex answers, and there's no one-stop solution. It's like we need to work together as a community to save our bees and also support our local beekeepers and honeymakers.
1: Yeah, the solutions are usually beautiful. Yeah, imagine just helping out your local beekeeper and keeping them in business.
0: That's
1: then you
0: right.
1: get the pollination from there and the food. So for the most part, the project I've been on has been very rewarding in that way.
0: Yes. Well, Simon, thank you so much for coming in from Save the Bees Australia. Your mission is to unite like-minded people and raise awareness of the importance of bees and the plight that bees face. We had a good chat about that today. You're a passionate advocate and educators working with community to change policy and personal action to support bee populations. I know a lot of beekeepers around here are really complimentary about the work that you do and really glad that you're here. So thank you for supporting our local...
1: You're lucky here. You've got some of the best honey in the world around here. Australian Manukas, I've tasted some of their honey and been out there and what pristine land.
0: Oh, so delicious. And you can taste the difference and know that it's made ethically and that, you know, like we have Flow Hive and a lot of really innovative and, you know, forward-thinking local bee keepers.
1: Well, I think the philosophy is instead of having a corporation with 100,000 hives, let's get 100,000 different beekeepers. And the Flow Hive really ignited that.
0: Yes, that's right.
1: And so, yeah, you know, and then we can all fight for bees.
0: Exactly. And thank you so much, Simon, for coming in. And if you want to know more about Simon's work, Save the Bees Australia is your website and finding that amazing honey map. You've got the honey map of local honeymakers.
1: Yep, and you'll see a couple of the petitions there. We will definitely try to stop the poisoning programs if they knock on Byron Bay's door.
0: Fantastic. And you have a film, did you say? You've got a streaming service?
1: There's a documentary being made at the moment on how Varroa has affected beekeepers, how it got here, researching some of the theories that have come about. And then, they're following. There's been a whistleblower recently that, in fact, has told a terrible story that a huge corporation allegedly has been spreading a mite that's resistant to beekeepers to knock out their businesses and then later come back and buy those businesses that have been knocked out or the sites. So they're huge allegations.
0: Big allegations.
1: You can go to Save the Bees Australia on Instagram to see more, but I don't want to get Bay FM into any trouble.
0: No,
1: so
0: these are the views of our guests, not Bay FM.
1: A corporation worth, they got land holdings of $1.2 billion and they're in court with a beekeeper that just lost his 100 hives to a mite.
0: Oh, that's tragic.
1: It's a very David Goliath battle, but I'm glad this streaming service is come to Byron Bay to listen to the beekeeper who has lost everything.
0: That's right. And it sounds like we need to get back to, you know, cast off those big patriarchal corporations and get back to the matriarchy.
1: And it's Ngarrindjeri Week, and this guy's Indigenous, so that's another thing. Yep. That it's great that they're going to listen to him this week.
0: Fantastic. Simon Mulvaney from Save the Bees Australia, thank you so much for coming in to Road Trip this afternoon.
1: Thank you for
0: Chookers,
1: giving your time.
0: My absolute pleasure. Chookers, in your mission.
1: Thanks.
0: Long may the bees reign. And the Black Matriarchy. You're on BFM 99.9. This is Barker with Black Matriarchy. Happy NAIDOC Week, celebrating 50 years of Deadly.
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0: the window down, let oxygen in and oxidize. We're all a little rusty, not all are perfect. Me and myself, I'm not fond of crust, but it's still there on the shit show sandwich. Combust, release, cash in receipts. I'm not lessening blessings. 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
1: At TAFE New South Wales.
0: We don't. We don't. We don't need it.

0: And that was the incredible Baker Boy with Black Magic. And who do we have in the studio pressing buttons? Magic.
1: And hello.
0: Welcome, Sierra, to the second hour of Hide My Trip. No, it's called Road Trip.
1: Hide My Trip. 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It's great. Happy Tuesday.
0: Happy Tuesday. And I heard you on Sunday and here you are again on Tuesday and you'll be doing it tomorrow. You're ruling BFM.
1: All over the airwaves. Can't wait for someone to text in and get tired of my voice.
0: Exactly.
1: Shut up.
0: I've forgotten the text in. I'm never tired of your voice. You have such a voice for radio.
1: And my mum says a face for radio too.
0: I was going to say that. And someone texted in. Oh, you did. Got stuck in traffic.
1: Yeah.
0: Because you were coming from the Currumbin Wildlife Sanctuary where you are a zookeeper.
1: I am.
0: Is there anything you can't do?
1: Oh, you know, what's something I've yet to try? I'd love to do carpentry one day.
0: I'm sure you could do it.
1: We'll see.
0: Can you draw?
1: Oh,
0: I can't draw.
1: Poorly, no. I don't think I've got like the straight line down.
0: Oh, no, that's fine. Like if someone asked me to draw a horse in front of them, it would stress me out and I'd start crying. Like I can launch from a flying trapeze platform.
1: But please
0: don't get me to draw in front of you. I don't know.
1: Well, this is the thing. We can't be perfect at everything. I can definitely try and be perfect at almost everything.
0: Zookeeping.
1: Zookeeping.
0: How did you get to be a zookeeper?
1: I was studying environmental science at university, yep. And I went, oh, boo, I don't want an office job. I would hate to make a lot of money. So I actually, you know what, the real story is quite funny. I went on a date with someone.
0: Yeah.
1: And the only interesting thing about him was that he was a zookeeper. And I was like, oh, I reckon I could do that.
0: Yeah.
1: And so basically the date turned out to be a bit of an interview on how he got his job. And I think a couple of months later, I started volunteering now where I work and the rest is history. I volunteered for a couple of years. I did my certification. I finished my degree and here we are.
0: And so what is the certification for a zookeeper?
1: It is a certificate 3. And when I did it, it was called Captive Animal Management. I think it has a new
0: name. Sounds terrible.
1: It has a new name that I think is a little bit more like nicer sounding. But that's the reality of the situation. So I'm now a professional animal janitor.
0: Animal janitor.
1: Animal janitor.
0: That is the name of a song.
1: A great name for a band. You know, so it's like, it's kind of like a zoo in here at the moment at BFM. We've got two little chihuahuas running around.
0: No, we don't because we've got a dog-free policy.
1: Oh, there's nothing.
0: You're bringing your work with you.
1: Exactly.
0: Imagined.
1: I see things.
0: Yeah, you see. You're imagining the spirit of the chihuahuas. Speaking of spirit, we are going to go to a few of our fantastic sponsors who keep holding up the spirit of this organisation through their sponsorship.
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0: Oh, that was one of my all-time faves, Dancing in the Moonlight by Coloured Stone. Oh, such a great song, such a great band. And speaking of great songs and great bands, we have the wonderful musician, local musician, Z Gachet, otherwise known as Z Star, with us here in the studio. Welcome to Road Trip.
1: Hello.
0: How are you doing?
1: I'm good. It's been a long day, lots of rain and, you know, grayness outside. Everyone's experiencing this thing.
2: It's a bit glum out there, isn't it?
1: It's a bit like British weather, eh?
0: Yeah, and because you grew up in Britain, didn't you?
1: Well, yeah, I was born there. Yeah. You know, spent a lot of time there. Caribbean parents.
0: Yeah, right, you know, okay.
1: So, yeah.
0: And how long have you been in Australia for?

0: All right, in it.
1: Now, you've been very busy muso gigging all around the Shire.
2: Yes.
1: And rehearsing. And you've got some fabulous gigs coming up for the Mullum Roots Festival this weekend.
2: Yes. I mean, it's like three performances.
1: Yes.
3: Wow.
2: Yeah, the first one is at the opening gala.
1: On Friday night,
2: yeah. And look, I was asked to do the chilled side.
1: Who asked you to do the chilled side?
2: Well, you know, I don't mind because the thing is that I do have that other side. So it's the folk, acoustic, songwriter. I mean, the albums that I have on Spotify, the first two, they're more of the songwriter style.
1: Yeah.
2: And then I sort of took on a lead guitarist. You know, as a musician, you work and you get influenced by the musicians you play with. So yes. If I'm playing with more jazz players, the sound is a little bit more neo-soul. If yes. It's more like sort of desert rock players, then it's, you know, that's the spirit of creativity.
1: Yeah.
2: So anyway, so Friday is...
1: And also your talent in that you're able to do that. Not everyone can be so fluid across genres.
2: Yeah, I guess. I mean, look, I always think vocally I am rooted in blues and soul,
1: yeah,
2: and then I just lean into different genres a bit more, like the and jazz stuff. Oh my god, do you love it? Oh, listen, I really listen to a lot of jazz as my bedrock.
1: Mm-hmm.
2: Today I was listening to some Yusuf Lateef and like Alice Coltrane.
1: Yep.
2: And, my God, Gil Scott-Heron. I was like, revolution will now be televised.
1: God, he's good,
2: you know what? Yeah.
1: And funny.
2: And I think what's really great about music these days is that you can cross... pollinate and you can't mix genres and the audience, you know, they either, you know, whereas before it was sort of like the audience is sort of like, well, we're going to see Z and it needs to be like this because it's part of my social identity, the fact that I'm going to see this artist.
1: Yeah. Mm.
2: But I feel like punters these days are a lot more tropical and fruity. They're kind of like, I can like classical music or I can like rap.
3: As they should.
1: Yeah.
3: Yeah. Get outside of that square.
1: And also because, well, there's so much music available now. So I think there's a capacity to genre hop. You know, like streaming platforms, like, oh, listen to this song, then this song, then this song. Whereas we used to listen to whole albums through or whole CDs through, or you listen to a radio station that played a certain kind of music. But these days we have so much available to us. So I think it is up to us, you know, maybe it behooves us to be a bit flexible in our listening taste.
2: Yeah, I think it's sort of across the board, you know, from movies to everything arts-wise, I just feel that people are more open.
1: Yes.
3: Definitely.
2: You know, I like to think of it as multi-ethnic, multi-art.
1: We say palau, which is a
2: Trinidadian sort of like mixed rice with like, you know, veggies and
1: spices
2: and chicken and stuff. And, you know, anyway,
3: so
2: a chicken palau for all the Trinis who are here in Byron.
1: I think we got some Trinidadian
2: people and Jamaican people and Bayesian people. We got some Caribbean people in the Byron Shire.
1: Cool, it's a long way.
2: Yeah, I'd like to see them come to the gigs and say yo.
1: So they can come and see you on Friday night at the X Services Club this Friday night. And when else are you playing?
2: Well, actually, I think Friday is at the Civic, the opening gala.
1: The Civic, yep.
2: Yeah, so Friday's at the Civic, and then Saturday the venue would be the Top Pub.
1: Yep.
2: And that's at 9:30, and that's with the Mothership. I like to call it the Mothership. It's the big band sound.
1: Yeah. With Beck on drums.
2: Oh, yeah. Or Cassie. Yeah. She's also playing with Haley Grace and the Bay Collective.
1: Right.
2: I think they play on the Saturday at 6 p.m.
1: Yep.
2: As well at the Civic. So I just wanted to give her a shout out.
1: Yeah,
2: for that.
1: Shout out to Beck.
2: Exactly, you know. And then Sunday we are doing the Songwriters, I think it's the Songwriters in the Round Circle.
1: Abby Cardwell's doing that as well.
2: Yes. And I believe I'm teamed up with JoJo Smith.

0: right.
1: Yeah, so that's going to be pretty fantastic because she's pretty awesome.
0: That's great. That's great. So you have your guitar with you. Are you going to play? You're going to moodle on the guitar, or are you going to play us one of your songs from an album? Your choice, artist choice.
1: Well, I was going to play. I was going to play something from an album. Actually,
0: let's do that.
1: I was noodling a little bit, but hey ho. Anyway,
0: you might noodle while we read the community service announcement.
1: Oh, yeah, I might noodle a little bit after I tune the guitar properly. I think it went out of tune. Walking up the stairs.
0: Okay. So we've got.
1: Anyway, so
0: we've got you on.
1: Then this song is "Slow Return to Black," and it goes something like this.
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0: Incredible. You were just listening to Z-Star with Slow Return to Black, and we actually have Z Gachet live with us in the studio, who was talking to us about the production, the making of that song. Do you want to share with us a bit more about that?
1: Oh, wow. Okay. So, you know, Slow Return to Black was sort of like a last – pardon?
0: No, I was going to say a great song for NAIDOC Week.
1: Yes. And what did you want me to say about the song?
0: About the song. We were talking before and you were saying that you were involved in the production of the song in terms of producing it, mixing it, that it's a difficult song to play live, or it's a bit of an exacting song to play live.
1: Well, yeah, you know, it's the first thing that makes it a little bit tricky is the fact that it's slow.
0: Yes.
1: You know, and there's a lot of space in it. And, you know, intentionally there's a lot of space in it. And with the production, you know, we were in the studio and you know, we'd just come to the end of a recording and I said, look, you know, I need a slow blues on this record. And it came together very quickly.
0: Yeah.
1: In the studio. And then, you know, as it goes, I did some overdubs, you know, worked on the lyrics a bit more. And mixed it, did the production, and overlaid the lead guitars. Incredible lead guitarist, Diogenes Battistella, is a lead guitarist on this.
0: What a great name.
1: Yes, he's pretty much on the one of the main featured guitarists on the whole record.
0: Yeah.
1: But yeah, so look, you know, the mix as well, just sort of like having that sort of creative mix,
0: yes,
1: where you can really listen to it. I don't know if people are into the, you know, we're on the road trip here, right?
0: We are on the road trip.
1: Exactly.
0: We're in the car. We're listening to the songs blasting out of the car radio.
1: Exactly. So when I'm thinking road trip, I always think 70s road trip. And, and you know, and I'm thinking about the way that people would mix records very creatively. You know, you have the lead guitar coming, you know, pan to the right, yeah, and the drums and all that sort of thing. And I love to mix in that sort of vibrant, creative way.
0: Yes. I was actually on the way here listening to Don from Set the Controls from the show before was playing a Queen song. And I can't remember the name of the song, but they were very much doing the panning. His voice was over here and then Freddie Mercury singing on the left speaker and then, no, I'm over here on the right speaker. And I love that kind of mix where you feel that you're being surrounded by the sound.
1: Yeah, yeah.
0: Like
1: yeah.
0: You're in the room with them.
1: Yeah, yeah. The one mic in the room. Voyage of Etta James.
2: So it definitely sounds like you take into consideration a lot in the way in which the track is listened to. Do you kind of make music with that intention? Do you make music with the intention for it to be heard with headphones, or is it kind of a general thing? Like, is there an ideal way you want someone, I guess, to listen to your stuff if it's not live?
1: Well, I suppose the ideal way would be on a vinyl, you know, on a beautiful vinyl player, listening to this wonderful vinyl of this record, having a nice glass of red wine, you know, and maybe, I don't know, late at night. It's a late at night kind of, you know, tune.
0: Mm-hmm.
1: And really taking in all of this sort of sonic textures of the song. You know, as it starts with something we call the grizzly, you know, it's like ba da da da da da da da da da. It's like almost a little bit of dark cabaret sound, you know? And then you have this visual of this, well, I see it as a visual. This woman is saying, show me a sign, it's all I ever wanted because I'm lonely and feeling so blue. Crazy that I've lost myself in wanting what I couldn't have and now it's all gone. So it's pretty, it's intense, you know? Yeah. And then she's saying, feeling like I can't turn it, you know, turn it back, a slow return to black. You're a part of me, a part of me. So it's this thing that's inside of you and you can't walk away from it. And it's just, it's love. It's a broken heart.
0: It's loss. It's grief.
1: It's love. It's loss. It's a broken heart. And at the end of the song, Well, you'll have to come and see the show to see what happens at the end of the song.
0: Perfect segue.
1: We're going to play this one live.
2: That's my God, Saturday. That's so exciting.
0: Yeah. So you're playing Saturday at 9:30, did you say, in the Top Pub?
1: That's right.
0: And there's some other band on at the same time, but, you know, who cares about them? And
1: for all the people who came to the Blues Fest Fallout show at the Top Pub, and I think, Simone, you were one of them.
0: I was there, and shout out to Mandy. I was there with Mandy, and we raised the roof. You raised the roof.
2: She's a party
1: How
2: animal.
1: How would you describe that gig?
0: That was euphoric.
1: Three words.
0: Euphoric.
1: Okay.
0: Hot. Hot and sweaty.
1: Hot and sweaty and euphoric. Well, I think it's going to be just that again, eh?
0: Oh, yeah. That 16 tons of love went off. And then just watching Beck on the drums, you know, like she puts everything into it. And she's got a degree in jazz drumming. She's so precise.
2: Wow.
0: But also the face that she puts into it, it's like everywhere you look on stage, like it's like world-class musicianship and people giving 110%.
1: Yeah, yeah.
0: And well, that all combines to like lift the roof off.
1: Yeah. Well, I think people leave their house to come out and see a show and you got to give them a show.
0: Exactly.
1: It's like you could be at home doing whatever, you know, streaming. Exactly. Most people are at home streaming online. And, you know, look, live music really needs the audiences to come out and support us because this is, you know, musicians, you know, it's tough days for musicians, especially independent musicians, you know. So, and we cannot survive as an industry without the support of music lovers.
0: That's right. And there's that kind of three-way. There's the musicians and then the audience and then the music, which connects the musicians to the audience and vice versa. It's a triangle. Yeah.
1: And the venue as well is an important one, right?
0: True.
1: Because, you know, like there's some venues, people want to go to that venue to see because they know they're going to have a great time at that venue.
0: Yeah.
1: And what I asked around a few people and everyone was like, are you playing at the Top Pub again? And I'm like, oh, yeah, it's going to go off. You know, so it's interesting how I think maybe it's a little bit more rootsy. Yeah. People can just feel a bit more free and, you know. You don't have to behave yourself there.
2: That's more inviting. It's less formal. You know, you're not having to go to this, like, let's look a certain way and go to this certain venue or like a big event center or something. It's like, we're going to our local pub.
0: Yeah.
2: Let loose, let your hair down. Let's have some fun.
0: That's right. And there's lots of room. Like people push the tables and chairs away. They're on wheels so that for that reason and so that they can dance because that's what happened last time. And also I think there was like we were also grateful that live music was still happening despite the Blues fall over. And so I think the memory of that and also the celebration of, we've got another music festival in our town that's fantastic, I think will add to that euphoria.
1: Yeah. It's important. It's not easy to put on a music festival.
0: No.
1: And even a smaller one is it's harder as well, you know.
0: Yeah.
1: So, you know, big up and thanks to Lou Bradley and Yasmin D, who I've been working with a lot, for like pulling it together, you know, and having another because we all miss Mullum
0: Music Festival.
1: Yeah, and that's how I came to Mullum originally.
0: Shout out to Glenn and Scrap.
1: Exactly.
0: And Nin, who ran it, yeah.
1: Exactly, you know.
0: Yep.
1: So, but back to Mullum roots, it's great for the community.
0: It's great for the community.
1: It's great for the for businesses, you know. There should be a market as well.
0: Yes, and, well, I think hopefully it'll build because, you know, the Mullum Music Festival had a lot of great traditions. It had the street parade.
1: Yes.
0: I know when I was working for Spaghetti Circus, we used to do performances out the back of the Civic Hall there.
1: Nice.
0: But also that's a great model that I see that Byron Writers Festival have adopted, that the town itself, the various venues of the town become populated as stages. So for the Writers Festival, they're using one of the rooms up here. They've got a stage at the beach, a stage over at the Rails Park. And so the town itself becomes the venue as opposed to building, as well as building marquees amongst the infrastructure. So it brings the whole town alive and the businesses love it. You know, it would be great to see the Roots Festival grow so that more arts activities could be involved and that everyone gets paid.
1: Yeah.
0: Shout out to Mandy.
1: Well, yeah. I mean, look, you know, at the end of the day, you know, just really want to ask everyone to get a ticket.
0: Yeah.
1: Support the festival. Get a ticket.
0: Yeah.
1: You know, and just come and enjoy. Spread the word.
0: Yeah.
1: Spread the word as well. Help us spread the word on social medias, you know, text some friends. Make it a big one. Let's make it a big one for Barrenshire, for Mullum. And let's just, you know, enjoy the live music. This is a great lineup of talented people and we are going to rock.
0: You are going to rock. We are going to rock. I know I have a friend, shout out to Gigi. She's got a posse of 60-year-olds who are coming to help her celebrate her 60th birthday. And
1: wow.
0: So, you know.
2: Yay. I want to dance with them.
0: Yeah.
2: Sign me up.
0: Totally. And also, if you can't afford it, you can always stand out on the street and listen. You know, there's that. That's what I love about the you know, about having a festival in your hometown. It's like, okay, you know, not everyone can afford a ticket, but there's always, you know, a vibe on the street to be had as well. And there's always volunteering to be done. Z, are we going to go out with another one of your songs? We're going to say goodbye with you with another one of your songs? Well, what are you going to leave us with?
1: I thought I could play the Bridge Hotel.
0: Let's do that.
1: Yes, and it goes something like this.
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1: Thank you for having me.
0: See you at the Mullum Roots Festival, Friday night, opening night, Saturday and Sunday.
1: And Sunday.
2: Wow.
1: See you this weekend. See you on the front row.
0: Bye. Woo.

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2: Well, we actually have a busy couple of days ahead now this evening in Byron Bay. It's NAIDOC week. So at 6:30 p.m. it is the 19th Iraqwal NAIDOC week short film screening at the Byron Theatre just downstairs.
1: I'm going.
2: And you're going?
1: Yeah. Are you coming? You're a film person.
2: I'm going to another movie tonight.
1: Oh, I know. Don't tell
2: you. But if you aren't doing anything this evening, I couldn't recommend this enough. Shorts selected from Flickrfest, which is really amazing. And then at 7 p.m. we've got John J. Bradley at the Railway Hotel. And tomorrow, Wednesday the 8th of July, there are a couple of things going on. They're the Brunswick Picture House. We've got Kirsty Webeck with Lost for Words at 7 p.m. and Mullum Bimby at 4 p.m. Curry Jam at the Paddock Project. And I'm going to pronounce it right this time.
1: Oh, yes.
2: At 6 p.m. at Ottilie's.
1: Yeah.
2: We've got the Mondo Jazz Cats.
1: Maybe Mondo Jazz Cats.
2: Mondo Jazz Cats. And in Merba, 6 p.m., Susie Hull and the Shy Guys, as well as Mary Max and the Jazz Trades Collective at the Regent Cinema. So great that that place is doing events
1: again. Isn't it great? We've got Hudson in the house. Welcome, Hudson.
2: Hi, Hudson.
3: Thank you. Hello. Hello.
1: Hi. We're just doing
2: the
1: gig guide.
3: Uh-huh.
1: Would you like to help us read out the gig guide, or are you just going to sit there and cruise?
3: Well, I'll contribute one thing to it, although I don't know the venue. New band The Particles, P-A-R-T-Y-C-L-E-S, is playing somewhere in Lismore over the weekend.
1: Oh,
3: I know that because they're coming in tonight to be on air.
1: Oh, are you having some live guests, Hudson?
3: I am. For the first time in a long time.
2: The Particles. Do you know what kind of music they're...
3: Funk. Old school funk.
2: Okay.
3: Oh. And soul.
2: Oh my gosh.
1: Don was playing some old school funk earlier, and he goes, they don't make funk like this anymore. And it was slow and juicy and made on tape, and the noise floor was fantastic. So I'm looking them up. Would you know when? Lismore, Jamie Sullivan.
3: P-A-R-T-Y-C-L-E-S.
1: Well, that's Friday in Lismore. We've got Jamie Sullivan and DJ Mudcrab at Hotel Lismore. Saturday the 11th, I'm not riding roughshod over your gig guide readings out, am I there, Sierra?
2: No, go crazy.
1: Okay.
2: This weekend.
1: Hastings Point, Burning Hands at Ripples Cafe. Lismore, 12 p.m, the Flangepanies at the Blah Bar.
2: Great name.
1: Have you been to the Blah Bar in Lismore?
2: No, should we go?
1: Very grunge. Very grunge feel. It's fantastic. It's very dear. I mean, like, Lismore's grunge, right? They were 8 metres underwater a couple of years ago. 9:30, Tubed Radio at the Hotel Lismore. That's all I can see. Maybe they're on Sunday in Lismore. No?
3: I'm pretty sure that's what they said, but they'll clarify once they get here.
1: Excellent. Well, what else do we have? Have you read? Have you finished?
2: Yeah.
1: That's it? Okay. Well...
3: Lismore Symphony, Northern Rivers Symphony, and Caldera Chamber Orchestra coming up next month.
1: Oh, that's great.
2: That's exciting. And well, obviously, Mullum Roots Festival.
3: Oh, yes. I played a whole set last week of people appearing there.
2: I'm
3: it was
2: so
3: fun.
2: Excited for it. That
1: you did.
2: Lovely.
3: It's a good lineup.
1: It's a great lineup, isn't it? Well, on Currabell, I'm just going to read out names that pop out to me. On Thursday, the 9th of July, Triangle People on Wax.
2: Oh, we love a bit of record.
1: At Foxy Lou's at Currabell Hall at 5:30. And, yeah, the NRYO, Northern Rivers Youth Orchestra 2026 finale concerts on Thursday.
3: Yeah, Sonia's conducting that. That will be good.
1: Great. At the White Brook Theatre at Southern Cross Uni. There's always the Supper Club Soul Band at the Lismore City Bolo. And at the Top Pub in Mullum on Thursday night, there's a Top Jam night with the Max Paz. And there's a whole bunch on. We know that the Roots Festival is coming up this weekend. So if you want to find... Yes, go on, Hudson.
3: Is the Top Pub what used to be called the Courthouse?
1: Yes.
3: Okay.
1: It's been taken. It's been bought by the guy that owns the Middle Pub.
3: Ah.
1: That's why it's Middle Pub, Top Pub. Not to be confused with the Top Pub here in Byron.
3: Right. My wife and I went there, the Top Pub in Mullum.
1: Yes, recently.
3: 14 years ago.
1: It wasn't called the Top Pub then, though, was it?
3: It was called the Courthouse.
1: You're confusing me now. Blondie in the Flesh tribute at the Coolangatta Hotel, 7 p.m. on Friday night. I used to sing Christmas carols, bent Christmas carols with friends called the Sydney Housewives A Cappella Group, otherwise known as SHAG. And we used to do a Santa, Santa, Santa song to the tune of In the Flesh.
2: Wow.
1: Santa, Santa, Santa, I want to see you in the flesh.
2: It was, I love that.
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1: And then it would have ended like this.
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1: Okay, so, and now we're doing the community service announcements. And I've got a lovely tune in the background. We've got a lovely tune in the background for it. It's called, Yellow. It's the King Stingray version of Yellow. Yes.
2: I selected this. I wanted to play this. I'm glad. You know, great minds think alike. This is such an amazing cover.
1: Isn't it?
2: And you made that, you played that really great collaboration song that they did early with Parcels.
1: I know.
2: King Stingray, killing it.
1: Love them.
2: So good.
1: Love them. Okay, we've got 5 minutes to go. Lismore Regional Gallery. Deadly Weavers brings 4 days of culture, creativity and connections to Lismore as an offering to celebrate NAIDOC Week. Lismore Regional Gallery will celebrate NAIDOC Week with Deadly Weavers, a vibrant 4-day exhibition and pop-up sale showcasing the work of local First Nation weavers and fibre artists working on Bundjalung land. It opens this Thursday, the 9th of July, 4:30 to 5:30. There'll be drop-in weaving workshop running from the 9th through to the 12th of July from 1 p.m. to 3 p.m. Admission is free, but you can go to the website lismoregallery.org to book a space if you want to participate in the weaving workshops.
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2: The next meeting of the Northern Rivers Day Prostate Cancer Support Group is to be held on Wednesday, July 8th, 10 a.m. to 12 noon at the Alstonville Plateau Sports Club on Deegan Drive. 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Partners and carers are also most welcome to attend as family are very much involved with the process and treatment of those with this diagnosis. Members are also reminded to bring a friend or someone you know who may be in need of support. This again will be a morning of quality sharing updates. For any inquiries, you can phone Bob Corney on 0493 075 612.
1: The next live country music day at the Ballina Country Music Club will be on Sunday the 12th of July at Ballina RSL. 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Come along at 10 a.m. for a day of country music and dance. 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
2: Who's Afraid of Ai Weiwei? Repression and Resistance in Recent Chinese Art, an event from Arts National Northern Rivers. 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When authorities arrested Ai Weiwei in 2011, thousands of Banksy-like images were stenciled all over Hong Kong with the question, "Who's afraid of Ai Weiwei?" He became the best-known symbol of resistance to the Chinese repression. Learn more about what unfolded next at the A&I Hall on Station Street in Bangalore on Monday the 13th of July. Doors are open from 6 p.m. for a 6:30 start. 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
1: 50 years are deadly. 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Love the Warumpi Band. 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

0: Hello, and welcome to Postmodern Backlash, and thanks to Dim Sim and Sierra for a great 2 hours. I'm going to start right off with something I very seldom do. I'm going to have an interview. I have here with me a prime member, actually he's the only member with me right now, of the Particles.
1: Hi.
0: Hello, Tom.
1: Hi, Hudson. How are you?
0: Good. Yourself?
1: I'm very well, thanks.
0: Tom Ebinger of the Particles.
1: Yeah.
0: How long has the Particles been together?
1: Just over 2 years. So about 2.5 years. And the only original members is from then, from the start, was the singer and myself. But over time, we've had a number of changes.
0: So you got right into the whole band thing where people come and go and
1: yeah,
0: it's never...
1: Yeah, yeah. I mean, I just put it out there on... like a Facebook page about wanting to form a funk band and soul, and she straight away, Lisa, who's an amazing singer, she responded, and we've been together ever since, and we've now got a really nice solid
2: lineup.
1: There's 7 in the band now, so we've got 2 female singers,
0: mm-hmm.
1: and then we have bass, drums, guitar, keys, and a saxophonist who's coming in for this one. He may stay, we don't know.
0: If you keep him and get a trumpet player, you'll be all set.
1: Yeah, yeah. We had a trumpet player for a bit, but they
0: so
1: can,
0: clearly
1: they can
0: come you're not
1: go.
0: Going for profitability, you're going for musical richness.
1: Absolutely, yeah.
0: I like that.
1: Yeah, yeah. And the main reason I put the band together in the first place was to just have something people can forget about their woes and what's going on in the world and just dance for a few hours. So the last time we played at the Bolo in Lismore, it was the first song people got up. So that was my dream to actually have that happen.
0: Great.
1: And we're actually back at the Lismore Bolo, the City Bolo, on Saturday.
0: Lismore Bolo Saturday. Saturday evening, 7-ish?
1: Yeah, 7, from 7 till 10 it'll go.
0: Well, good.
1: Yeah, yeah.
0: That's the one at the top of the hill, right?
1: No, it's the one in Molesworth Street.
0: Gotcha. Okay.
1: Near the baths.
0: Mm-hmm.
1: So, yeah. It's the one down the bottom. They have bands all the time.
0: So what's it like gigging around in pubs and clubs these days?
1: Yeah.
0: Not the putting of the band together, but the interacting with the venue and the setting up. And
1: yeah. We mainly aim at putting on our own shows rather than just rocking up to a pub to do it. Having said that, we are looking at getting
0: What are you
1: more
0: making
1: gigs.
0: The dichotomy of? You're getting booked in a pub and doing a show, you said racking up to a pub like for an open mic night or something?
1: No, no, we wouldn't do that. It's too much
0: of course.
1: Involved with 7. we basically look at just finding a venue and then working towards putting on a gig. So it's a bit more of an event than just playing at a pub. Yeah,
0: okay.
1: So we've done a couple of weddings and things like that, and you know, birthday parties, and done the Bolo a couple. You know, this will be our second one there, and looking at doing more, especially trying to get some gigs up this way, up at in Byron area,
0: covering all the bases.
1: Yeah, exactly.
0: That's good. So Saturday night,
1: yep,
0: the Bolo, Byron Bay. I've got something.
1: No, Lismore.
0: Lismore, right?
1: Yeah.
0: And I take it you like Tower of Power. Do not tell me
1: yes,
0: that.
1: Yes, we don't do Tower of Power songs, but yeah, they're great.
0: Uh-huh. Because yeah. I've got 2 cuts queued up that you might like. One is Tower of Power, and the
1: That's
0: other
1: the one. What is Hip? Perhaps have you got that one?
0: No, I've got one from East Bay Greece, their first album. So this is the one I'm going to play.
1: Okay,
0: and it's
1: cool.
0: Called Diamond Sparkling in the Sand.
1: Nice.
0: The best part is when the flute turns into a trumpet. Or is it a trumpet turning into a flute? It's one or the other. The one holds the note, the other picks it up, and it's a nice little effect. And it's a very soulful number. Their first album was a lot different than the others. It was before they got into the real funk groove that did them so well.
1: Oh,
0: and of course, they were from Oakland. That put them apart from the San Francisco bands, The Dead, The Airplane, and Quicksilver. It was much more earthy, much more funky and on the other side of the bay.
1: Right. Nice.
0: Well, thanks for coming in. This
1: My
0: is
1: pleasure.
0: Tower of Power.

0: I'm here with Tom Ebinger from The Particles, who are playing this weekend. And Tom, that was for you. That was Tower of Power from back in the day. Diamonds sparkling in the sand. I love the way the trumpet turns into a flute.
1: Yeah, that was very, very nice.
0: So give us the particulars again.
1: Yeah, so we're doing things like Songs from Earth, Wind and Fire and Al Green and Toots and the Maytels, so it's a bit of a variety, some bit of soul, bit of funk, and a little bit of disco. So the idea is just to have people dancing all night, and it's on this Saturday coming, on the 11th, from 7 till 10 at the Lismore City Bowler.
0: And you have three women singing?
1: No, two.
0: Two, and do any of you guys sing?
1: Yeah, there's backup vocals as
0: Great.
1: Well. So yeah, it gets pretty.
0: So you've got the whole thing going.
1: The harmonies happening, yeah. Yeah.
0: Well, that's good. I'll look forward to that. And I don't have any of the music you play, more is the pity. You did send me your song list. I didn't have any, but I'll let you go out with something that you ought to think about playing.
1: Okay.
0: This is Cold Blood from back in the day. Cold Blood was a band from the Bay Area. Lydia Pence was their lead singer. Actually, still is. Cold Blood is still going. They started in the late 60s, and Lydia and the band are still going.
1: That's amazing.
0: And this is Funky on My Back, which has been one of my favorite songs since it came out in 1969. You're on BFM 99.9.

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1: 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In fact, anything related to the cannabis plant. 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

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And that guana, where the rule man been drag him, they been walk inside the water, the black shawl plant. Well, that rain been sit on 2-3 months straight long in that country. 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

0: Champagne niya la, or man. 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And me, Joro. And this is a true one story from long time ago.
1: Peter Brandy, long time ago. Before that, the Stiff Gins did Close Your Eyes, and I started the set with the Santa Teresa Band, We Are Proud. I'm Hudson. It's Postmodern Backlash here on BFM 99.9. 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

From Sydney, Kalalaika did Mawa Ma. Before that, Elena Higgins did Beautiful Spirit. And I started you out with Black Bella Mujik, Buffalo Stampede. NAIDOC Week music for you from me here on Bay FM 99.9. I am Hudson. It's otherwise known as Postmodern Backlash. Next up, a classic album, Bloodwood, from earlier this century, The Art of the Didgeridoo. Features Alan Dargan, also usually features Michael Atherton, but he's replaced on this cut by Regal Burt. And this is a trio, and the third member of the trio, oddly enough, isn't named on this. But anyway, this is from Bloodwood, Trinity, a trio for double bass, didgeridoo, and whale. Maybe that's why the name's not on it.

and an unnamed whale doing Trinity. 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

the North Tanami Band, Desert Reggae. Before that, the East Journey Band did Yalang Bara, and I started with Hill doing Bird on a Wire. Bay FM 99.9 Postmodern Backlash for another half an hour, and then it's Beautiful Voices with Isolde. Next up for you, from me, Vika and Linda.

Lore Coffin, Promises Broken. Before that, Stuart Gekamangu did Jilawiri. And I started out with Vika and Linda, Princess Taboo. You are on BFM 99.9, going right along with the music. Next up for you, Jokaria, title track from Back No More.

0: Helen Smith, Gone with the Wind. 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
1: 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Open every day. We are in the centre of the village, next to the pub. We're not-for-profit and devoted to bring the truth out again about what an awesome plant cannabis is.
0: Next up, Nabarlek. Used to be the Nabarlek Band from Bininjmanborlach, Blackfella Road. And you are going to hear Rock Country People. Thanks for listening.

0: This is your captain speaking. We've commenced our descent into Byron Ballina Gateway Airport. Ladies and gentlemen, when you leave the airport, it's a condition of entry into Northern Rivers area that you tune into Bay FM radio. 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
1: Jingiwala, Elawan welcome. 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
0: This is your captain speaking. We've commenced our descent into Byron Ballina Gateway Airport. Ladies and gentlemen, when you leave the airport, it's a condition of entry into Northern Rivers area that you tune into Bay FM radio. 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

And this intro track leads us straight into the next program on Bay FM Radio 99.9. My program is called Beautiful Voices, and I hope you're going to stay tuned for the next 2 hours until 10 o'clock, 8 to 10, every Tuesday night. So thank you, Hudson, for the last 2 hours and for all the beautiful songs you played in acknowledgement of NAIDOC. So I'm going to continue that and play Archie Roach as well, like you did, Hudson. All men choose the path they walk, and that is a sentiment I definitely share.

long time. In the place of Kamara, this year Allen. 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

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And still the people would dance. Probably till the sunrise. 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

Yeah.

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1: Yes, and you are listening to Beautiful Voices from 8 to 10 tonight. Almost 2 hours to go, and I hope you've enjoyed the voices I've played up to now. Rowena Wise was the last one with a track called For Giving Up. And the one before, this is going to be difficult for me to pronounce. Well, the music, the ditch was Ganga Giri. We know Ganga Giri. He's been traveling. He's been performing here in our area, accompanied by Harry Manx on guitar. And then the person who spoke the poetry and sang was Naneyarahe Waitairi. Now, I don't know how to say it, but that's the best I can do. And the track was Travelling Too. And that was taken from the album Good Voodoo, by Ganga Giri. And we started today's Beautiful Voices with Archie Roach, All Men Choose the Path They Walk, from the film The Tracker. Now, on today's show, I'm going to play quite a few tracks in honour, acknowledging NAIDOC Week, which is right now. NAIDOC standing for National Aborigines and Islanders Observance Committee. Oh, that's another mouthful. National Aborigines and Islanders Observance Committee. And that's been going for 50 years. This is its 50th anniversary. So NAIDOC Week is on, where people who consider themselves allies, and in my case that certainly is the case. I'm not born in Australia, I'm not Indigenous, however I consider myself an ally. I very much respect and acknowledge and admire the Indigenous culture, our people, our First Peoples culture, and the music. And I'm very, very conscious of the fact that our building here, our BFM studio, is built on the land of the Bundjalung people, and that my house where I live in Lennox Head stands on the land of the Bundjalung people. Never seceded, never given up, never sold. So, on today's Beautiful Voices, I'm going to play the usual mix of Beautiful Voices, maybe not so many world music tracks as usual, maybe more Australian. However, quite a few tracks acknowledging NAIDOC Week and our beautiful voices coming from that corner. Now, I'm going to play a track from the album Cannot Buy My Soul, which is a double album, The Songs of Kev Carmody. In this case, I would like to play a cover by Sarah Storer of a Carmody song called Moonstruck. Here we go. 8:22.

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1: And this was now Kev Carmody from his album Cannot Buy My Soul, the songs of Kev Carmody and the track I've Been Moved. And before Archie Roach with Alien Invasion. And I hope you listened to the words there. It's a very, very clever track. And Sarah Storer with Moonstruck, also from the album Cannot Buy My Soul, a cover of a Kev Carmody song. So it's just gone past half past eight, half past the hour, and I want to continue with Shane Howard. Kev Carmody, you just heard, is a Murray man from Northern Queensland, and Shane Howard has written a beautiful track called Murray Time, which I've taken now from the album Life in Ireland and New Zealand, Shane Howard.
2: Your way. 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
1: Yeah. Thank you, Shane Howard. This station ID that he did for Bay FM, I actually recorded that with him when I saw him live about 9 years ago up in the Gulf Country in Burketown, where he was giving a concert, and I actually was given the privilege and the immense pleasure to interview Shane Howard. And at the end of the interview, I asked him to speak a little station ID for Bay FM Radio, which he did. So I'm very proud of that, and I think it's a beautiful one. Now here he sings Murray Time from the album Life in Ireland, Australia and New Zealand. And that was recorded in 1994. He's still performing, Shane Howard, and he will actually be here for the Byron Bay Writers Festival on the final day. In the final concert, he will be performing, Shane Howard, and that's this year in August, coming up in about a month's time. So I definitely have to go and see and hear him there. Wonderful man, beautiful human being. And I would call him also an ally of the indigenous people here. He's not indigenous himself, in case you did not know that. He has Irish roots, mostly, I believe. And he lives down in Port Fairy in Victoria, down on the coast. However, he does still perform, as I said, and hopefully I see him next month here in Byron Bay. So he's an ally, and he has written the most beautiful songs. And he actually wrote the first song that was played in mainstream media here in Australia in the 80s, and that was Solid Rock, when he was the lead singer of the rock group Goanna, Solid Rock. And if I have a look through my stuff and see if I've got the slow version, the more recent version of that track, his solo version of that track with me. So this was Murray Time. And I thought I'd continue with Olive Knight, Kankava Nagara. But before I do that, I want to thank the listener who wrote in to say how much the program speaks to him or her. I cannot see the signature here on the text. So thank you very much, dear listener, for writing in and letting me know that you like the music and the show. So we're continuing with Kankava Nagara, also used to be known as Olive Knight. Now she's still performing. She's over 80. And I could have caught her at the Port Fairy Folk Festival this March, but I got there one day late and I missed her one and only performance. Well, anyway, she will sing for you now, If I Were the Only One.

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Gospel Blues at the Edge of the Desert. Yeah, and the track, The Edge of the Desert, the title track, Kankava Nagara again. An over 80 years old performer. She is indigenous. She is from Western Australia. She's still performing. And she's an activist. And her album, a couple of years ago, won album, Australian Music Album of the Year. I have to look up the name of that album. It wasn't this one. Kankava Nagara used to be known as Olive Knight. What a voice. What a person. She's also an activist and a member of the Stolen Generation. So I thought I'd play another Shane Howard track, this time also, well, again from the album Live in Ireland, Australia, New Zealand, and this time the track is Nuyul Girl.

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2: One song at a time. You are listening to Beautiful Voices, and you just heard the voice of Nick Cave from his Rarities and B-Sides album, Everything Must Converge, and Kate Miller-Heidke before with Ducks Don't Need Satellites, Shane Howard with New York Girl. Now I'm going to continue with Jinky, also known as Carrion Cox, now known again, she's gone back to her name, Jinky, from the album Return to Country. And this track is Nagalan, or Galan is our home. A beautiful voice.

What coast are you on? What country? Is it raining there? Is it morning or midnight? Are you walking barefoot?

0: by the way, have you still got that stupid car?
1: The unmistakable Paul Kelly, Midnight Rain. I love that song. I hope you did enjoy it too. And before Paul Kelly, Rabun Maimuru, singing in the Yolngu language, a track called Spirit Lady, featuring Nick Wales as well. Before Jinky, also known as Kerrion Cox, with Ngalan Is Our Home. And I'm going to play a little bit more of Jinky in a moment. But before I do that, on Beautiful Voices, I want to play Electric Fields and a track written by Kev Carmody, made famous by Kev Carmody singing with Paul Kelly. But here I've got electronic modern version by Electric Fields, From Little Things, Big Things Grow.

Mañana una mano en la characa. That land that I came down here, the land right. From my old father or grandpa, that land belongs to me, belongs to you. Before the horse and the cattle come over on that land. Why I'm sitting there, I still got it on my mind.

a reply. A plan you once had, from time down to mind. The time was bad, so I knew where I was, alone, so at home.

Yeah, and this is a local favourite, Luke Vassella, Good Day in Byron Bay. Love that song. And on Beautiful Voices as well, he has a beautiful voice. And Jimmy Little before, the great Jimmy Little, a go-betweens cover, Cattle and Cain. And also quite a song that fits quite well into our area, Cattle and Cain. It is, it is what our area is like. Now, Electric Fields before, From Little Things, Big Things Grow. So I'm continuing on this special Beautiful Voices show where I acknowledge and celebrate NAIDOC Week, which is between the 5th and the 12th of July. NAIDOC stands for National Aborigines and Islanders Observance Committee. Now, that has been celebrated for 50 years. So I'm playing quite a few Indigenous tracks. The next one here that's warming up in the back is by Chupuru, and it is an amazing track called Ancestor. Enjoy. It's just gone 8:35.

0: This version of Solid Rock by Shane Howard was taken from the album The Other Side of the Rock, which was released in 2012 as an anniversary to the first album by Goana, probably 40 years earlier. So, Pulikumpunka, Solid Rock, Sacred Ground. Now, before Chupuru, with a track called Ancestor. 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
0: And we are continuing on this special show, acknowledging, celebrating NAIDOC Week with Sai. We are continuing with Sai on the Ditch and Miranda with her beautiful voice. And I believe it's actually

Yeah, Bush Tucker. Jinky again, also known as Carrion Cox, from her album Return to Country, Bush Tucker. And before Cy and Miranda, Under the Belly of the Mountain. And I have a correction to make. It wasn't the didge that Cy was playing, but the Tibetan horn. So that's a very similar sound, I would say, to the didge. We're coming to the end of Beautiful Voices. In the background, you hear Orca starting up with Culture, taking us to the end of today's Beautiful Voices. Stay tuned for more beautiful music to come. And I hope you tune in again the next time for Beautiful Voices. 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I'm Isolde, I'm signing off. Goodbye, and enjoy the rest of your day. Orca Culture.

0: This is your captain speaking. We've commenced our descent into Byron Ballina Gateway Airport. Ladies and gentlemen, when you leave the airport, it's a condition of entry into Northern Rivers area that you tune into Bay FM radio. Thank you.
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0: Hello, hello, hello. How we doing, folks? It's Funk Me Radio. Thanks to Soul Live. Lovely show. Always appreciate the beautiful voices. This is Funk Me Radio. Here we are. We got our mate Pedro in tonight. How you doing, buddy?
1: All good. Thanks for inviting me.
0: Yes, this is Pedro, not that Pedro.
1: I'm the other Pedro.
0: The other Pedro, yes, yes.
1: We look quite similar, though.
0: Yeah, indeed, indeed. We're going to be playing some lovely music tonight. We've got our mate Pedro playing some music for us. Let's just make sure the levels are working, right? You can hear that, yes?
1: Yeah, really good. Yeah.
0: Excellent. Yes, Pedro's going to be playing some tunes for us for an hour. And then the other Pedro and myself, we're going to play some records after that and have some fun. So yeah, what we got first up here, dude?
1: Oh, this is a track that I love that maybe comes with me on a weekly basis. A lot of funk, a really nice synth bass line.
0: We love that.
1: Jazzy funk. Yeah, I enjoy that. I love this tune.
0: Excellent. The track's called Don't Stop.
1: From Asso.
0: Yes, we love that. All right, guys, get in the mix.
1: Yep.
0: Let's enjoy some tunes from Pedro.

As always, folks, it's either the start of your weekend or the end of it. If you want to send us a message, 043734119. We'll try and do track listings as we go through. But as always, check the Funk Me Radio page on Bay FM website if you want the track listing. What? It's the other Pedro. Yeah. It's the imposter Pedro come in. Yeah.

0: How you doing, new Pedro?
1: I'm doing good. Actually, yes. Having a lot of fun.
0: Yeah, great, great.
1: Playing tracks that I'm not used to play, but that I love.
0: Yeah, old mate Pedro, he's leaving. He's going on holiday. So we've got new mate Pedro in. Yeah, we're in the mix. We're having lots of fun. Loving the tunes. We've got some Pedro, for those that want to know, has a lovely collective called New Amor.
1: Yeah, we have a... Well, I'm part of a duo that we are called New Amor. We play... In the Venice environment, we do events as well. So if you like this kind of music, just come to one of our events and or listen to us here.
0: Indeed, yeah, yeah. We might get you in. If you keep playing like this, we might get you in on the show, you know? Yeah,
1: 100%. That's what I mean.
0: We're going to have a double Pedro on Pump Me Radio Show. We love that. Yeah. But yeah, this is a track from Christine S. Oh, no, my apologies. No, this is Ternero.
1: Yeah.
0: And this is a track called Ride It, Nero's Deep Dub Ride. We're locked in. We've got another half an hour of Pedro. I'm going to call you New Pedro. I hope you don't mind that.
1: New Pedro is perfect for
0: New
1: me.
0: New Pedro. Yeah. Another half an hour of New Pedro.
1: Like, oh, yeah. I like that more.
0: And then me and old Pedro, we're going to play some tunes after that. So yes, tune in.
1: Thank you.
0: Stay tuned.

0: thank you.
1: Yes, yes. What an awesome set, bro. Thanks so much.
0: I had so much fun. Thank you for inviting.
1: You're welcome back anytime.
0: I will be back for sure.
1: New Pedro.
0: New Pedro. Now the original Pedro is coming.
1: Yeah, the OG Pedro is coming out now.
0: OG.
1: We're going to go back to back to back.

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It's like out there. 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
1: I grew up in a town on the state line of Texas and Louisiana. It's not real big, but it was always a lot easier to go party in Louisiana than it was in Texas. And in our part of the country, we just called it going down the road.

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1: Bienvenidos a Hemisphere, volumen 2.

Just So Cool. That was Jim Pagano and Richard Southlow with Surf's Up. A super chilled way to open what will be a super chilled show. Good morning, you're with David. It's just after 6 on the bay and you're listening to the chilled vibes of Crescent Swells on 99.9 Bay FM. 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
1: I know we've been here for so long, but like the birds we move, we still sing our songs. 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And sometimes I am stuck, but I don't take the

In that rather cool trio, we heard from Byron's Teoski, who had us all floating, and then Leisure went slipping away on the island reggae wind, and Brinton Swan warmed things up for us as we rode on his rhythms and circled the sun.

As you all know, Crescent Swellers, I just love a good collab. So here is Hunter the Oracle with Crimson Swan again, living in a daydream.

Hey, you're with David, riding in on the winter waves of Crescent Swells. 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

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It's like salt

this isn't the prettiest song you've heard today, well, I will eat the Sian cake. From their 2007 Everybody album, this is The Intoxicating Transparent. Enjoy your Sian cake.

As you may have guessed, Krillin Swellers, I have a new fave. Yeah, it's Eventide. And today, they're taking a rain check for us, my friends.

Hey, I'm David. Thanks for joining me on the Winter Waves this morning. It's been fun. Have a great day, everyone. Stay warm, and I'll catch you all next Wednesday morning, bright and early, for more saltwater therapy on Crescent Swells.

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4: Thank you for that, David. That was a beautiful intro to the morning. Now we're here on Lucky Charms. It is just 7 a.m. this beautiful winter Wednesday morning. It was raining on my way in here, but it looks like the sun is creeping in through my window here, which is just lovely. We're gonna get started this morning with some Esther Rose. I hope you're having a wonderful morning out there, and let's get it going.

That was Billy Martin with Feeling. And I'm going to quickly talk about the weather here, what's happening today. The sun is currently out and warming up the place, but I think the rain is going to be sticking around all day. The sun and the rain are going to be doing a little dance, I suppose, between each other. And it's going to be sticking around till the late evening, possibly even until tomorrow. So, and for the temperature, it'll just rise to about 19 degrees and drop back off again at 3 p.m. We have some southeastern winds coming through, blowing at about 30 knots per hour. And yeah, the rain is going to be holding on all day. And that is your weather for today.

I took off my shirt and I tried to wash off some of that dusty dirt. West Texas cowboys rode into town with gold and silver they was loaded down. Day after payday, it seemed a shame, and so my uncle, he starts a friendly game. Jack's to open and the winner takes the game. Now from the beginning, uncle starts to win. Those Texas cowboys, they was mad as sin. 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I grabbed a bottle

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0: Brett Haylock here from the Brunswick Picture House. Are your bits cold? Even worse, are they damp from this never-ending rain? Well, we're in the doldrum, busting bits warming business, and the perfect tonic for times like this is now playing in Bruns. 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

Just here at 7:30, you're on Bay FM. You're listening to Lucky Charms with Mituba. That was Birds by Electrain from their album Power Up. And stick around, because soon we'll be talking about some events happening in the area.

0: 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Here are today's community service announcements.
1: Okay, we're going to be talking some community service announcements. So stick around to find out what is happening in the area in the coming days. So first up, we've got Deadly Weavers in the Lismore Regional Galley. This is a really special one. So to celebrate NAIDOC Week, the Lismore Regional Gallery is hosting a Deadly Weavers, a vibrant four-day exhibition with pop-up sales showcasing the incredible works of local First Nation weavers and fibre artists working on Bundjalung land. This exhibition opens on Thursday, the 9th of July, that's tomorrow, and from 4:30 till 5:30 p.m. and from Thursday through till Sunday, there are drop-in weaving workshops running from 1 till 3 p.m. each day. And it's completely free. But if you want to join one of the workshops, you just head over to lismoregallery.org to book your spot. It's a beautiful way to celebrate NAIDOC Week. Next up, we have the Brunswick Backgammon Club Social Game Night. This one is for anyone who likes to play a bit of backgammon. It's in Brunswick. It's very much open for business. The Brunswick Backgammon Club meets on the first and third Tuesday of every month at the Brunswick CWA Hall. And their next game night is this Tuesday, the 7th of July. Oh, that's already been. But it goes from 5:30 till 7 p.m. and all skill levels are welcome. Whether you're a backgammon veteran or you just never touched a board in your life, you can get in contact by calling 0415-246-134. And yeah, it's every other Tuesday of the month. Why not go and maybe meet some new friends? Who knows? And lastly, I've got one more very interesting one here for you. Something a little bit thought-provoking, perhaps. It is Arts National Northern Rivers, and they are hosting an illustrated presentation called Who's Afraid of Ai Weiwei? It is a repression and resistance to the recent Chinese arts by the world expert Barry Venning. He is touring all the way from the UK and tells the fascinating story of what happened when authorities arrested artist Ai Weiwei in 2011 and how thousands of these Banksy-styled images appeared all over Hong Kong overnight in response. He became a global symbol of resistance and the story of what unfolded is extraordinary. So that is on Monday, the 13th of July at the ANI Hall on Station Street in Bangalore. Doors open at 6 p.m. for a 6:30 start. You can get tickets for this one through Try Booking. It is a non-for-profit organization. And so head over there to find out more. You don't want to miss this one. And that is our announcements for today. Thank you.
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Do you ever look up at the sky and realize we are just a tiny little speck in the vast universe spinning on this earth? There is a kind of vertigo that comes with imagining the earth spinning in space as it turns around the sun, whirling the years, the centuries, and the geological eras. 70 million years ago, the earth was only 23.5 hours long, but it pulsed with every pirouette. Clams sitting on the shallow seafloor grew rapidly as they spun around the sunny side of the planet. But construction slowly day when the journey took them around into the darkness, facing outward into the vast universe. 4,500 years ago, Egypt rolled out of that darkness each day, and every sunrise illuminated newly added stone blocks as the great pyramids rose out of the plains. And on one morning in 1945, just as New Mexico rotated out of Earth's shadow for perhaps the trillionth time, the first atomic weapon was detonated and humanity passed into the atomic age. The Earth's vast history has happened one day at a time, one revolution at a time, and the turning has never stopped. And here we are today, another Wednesday morning in Barmbek, another spin around the Earth. Thank you for being part of my morning. 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

0: problem number 6 with Bruno Pindas. You're here on Lucky Charms with me, Tuva, this beautiful Wednesday morning. And this week I learned, and this one comes from a book that I've recently been reading called The Blue Machine, and I absolutely recommend it to anyone who's has any interest in the ocean. So it's about sea turtles and that they cry, but not because of emotions. So picture a leatherback turtle, nearly 2 meters long. It's traveled 4,000 kilometers from the Caribbean, gliding through the foggy turquoise water of Nova Scotia, eating jellyfish, which sounds peaceful, until you find out that jellyfish is 96% water and 4% salt. So every single mouthful she takes in, she swallows 3 times as much salt as food. She is a 450-kilogram animal who needs to eat 80% of her body weight in jellyfish every single day, which means she's taking in more than 10 kilos of salt every single day. So how does she survive? She cries constantly. Her head is largely taken up with salt glands that push the excess salt through her tear ducts. The tears are thick, viscous, and almost twice as salty as the ocean itself. And she cries around 8 liters of tears every hour just to keep eating without killing herself. And here's the bit that's got me. When a drop of your own sweat falls on your tongue and you taste salt, that is the ocean too. The sodium firming through your synapses right now, the chloride regulating your blood pressure, all of it came from the sea. So we're not so different from the turtles, really. Hopefully just crying a little bit less. And that's what I learned this week from The Blue Machine. I highly recommend it. And now a word from our sponsor, and then we'll get back to the music.
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That was Planted a Thought by Arthur Russell. Next up, I Want to Break Through by The Hikers. And stick around if you want to find out what's happening tonight in the area. If you're looking for some plans this evening, that will be coming up in a minute. This is Lucky Charms on Bay FM Wednesday mornings.

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1: All right. So it is Wednesday, the 8th of July, just 8:30, coming on 8:30 here this morning. And there is generally something for everyone to do tonight, I believe. So let's get into it. In Brunswick Heads, they're at the Picture House at 7 p.m. There is Kirsty Webbeck and her show Lost for Words. If you haven't seen Kirsty live before, she is a hilarious comedian. That is a guaranteed brilliant night in this midweek winter. And heading over to Byron Bay, the Northern has J.R. Higgins plus the Dueling Piano Bar from 6 p.m. Always a good time. Further, out in Mullumbimby, the usual suspects. We've got Curry Jam is back at the Paddock Project from 4 p.m. And then over at O'Tilly's, the Mondo Jazz Cats are purring away at the Mullum. Really does a Wednesday night properly. And if you're up Murwillumbah way, this one is special. We have Susie Hull and the Shy Guys plus Mary Max and the Jazz Trade Collective. They are both playing at the Regent Cinema from 6 p.m. Two great acts, one beautiful old cinema. That's a proper night out. And that is your Wednesday sorted. So get out there and support some live music.
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Well, well, well. That was Rebels by Wildfire. And slowly we are nearing the end of Lucky Charms here today, this Wednesday morning. But before we go, I do have a favor to ask you. I need your lucky last song. This is a bit of a tradition here on the show. 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What are we closing the day out on?

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0: Okay, that was Little Dragon with their song Feather, and we are nearing the end of Lucky Charms here with me, Tuva, and I've got someone very special sitting beside me here. Hello.
1: Hi.
0: Hi, how are you?
1: Good.
0: Good? This is your first time in the Bay FM studio.
1: Yeah.
0: How does it feel?
1: Really good.
0: Yeah? Well, you're going to be here on the show Living Your Arts Off with Nathan coming up next after the news. Do you know what you'll be doing?
1: I'm not sure.
0: You're not sure? You're just here for the good times.
1: Yeah.
0: Yeah, well, stick around for that next up on Bay FM.

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2: It's Wednesday, the 8th of July, and this is the Northern Rivers News. I'm Roderick Chambers. The Prime Minister Anthony Albanese in Fiji reinforced that the new Ocean of Peace Alliance Mutual Defence Treaty and the associated Vuvale Union Treaty is the strongest defence treaty Australia has ever entered into. The treaty also allows other Pacific Island nations to join. The Ocean of Peace commits both nations to come to each other's aid in times of need. This is Australia's only fourth treaty after the US, New Zealand, and the recent Papua New Guinea treaty. However, after a couple of hours after the signing, the Chinese Navy had a nuclear submarine off the coast of Tuvalu test fire a ballistic missile capable of travelling 10,000 kilometres. Chinese say this was strictly routine testing and was not a nuclear-armed device, but it was a missile that could carry a nuclear device. Whilst many see this as not a coincidence and designed to intimidate Australia and Pacific Island nations, Dr. Dominic Meyer from ANU's Crawford School points to a deeper message.
3: Really, I think the primary message here was to America, because what we've got China actually doing fundamentally is sending a nuclear submarine into the middle of the Pacific Ocean and launching a ballistic missile with a 10,000-kilometer range and the ability to carry a nuclear warhead. Now, if you're launching a missile from the middle of the Pacific Ocean, New York City is within 10,000 kilometres, right? That's the other side of the US. You can cover the entire continent of the US.
2: Crystal Castle near Mullumbimby will be hosting the Gyutu Tibetan monks for almost 3 months. There is a daily program of Buddhist teaching, sacred chanting, meditation sessions, art classes, and various traditional ceremonies. All these activities are included in admission to Crystal Castle. The Gyutu monks are internationally recognised for their unique overtone chanting, an impressive vocal practice where monks simultaneously produce three multiphonic notes, creating a deep and resonant sound. This is to facilitate direct spiritual transformations and invoke specific deities. They also practice tantric meditation. Led by senior monk Lama Furba, who is making his first visit to Australia, the group comes from the prestigious Gyutu Monastery of the Gelug tradition of Tibetan Buddhism, originally founded in Tibet in 1474. The institution was re-established in Sidbari, Dharamashala, India, after the 1959 Chinese invasion. Following the Reform Party's failure in the Makerfield by-election, where Labor Prime Minister-in-waiting Andy Burnham was elected, there is more troubled waters for the leader of the right-wing Reform Party, Nigel Farage, in the UK. Amid controversy over whether he declared donations and other benefits leading up to the 2024 elections, he has moved to vacate his seat and recontest it in a subsequent by-election in an attempt to clear up the investigations. He's claiming the by-election would be a chance to stick two fingers up to the entire establishment to frankly tell them to go. Farage is being investigated by the Parliamentary Standards Commissioner and has confirmed he received £5 million, a gift, from a Bangkok-based crypto billionaire in the lead-up to the election, but he denies any wrongdoing. Belgium has beaten the US soccer team in the World Cup 4-1 and quite possibly saved the integrity of the whole tournament. In an unprecedented intervention, President Donald Trump called up FIFA President Gianni Infantino to ask him to allow star US forward Folarin Balogun to play in the critical match against Belgium despite being issued a red card and thus forfeiting his right to play in the following match. Here is the president justifying his action.
4: All I did, I asked for a review because I didn't think it was a foul. And, you know, again, I'm good at this stuff. I didn't think it was a foul. I thought it was two great athletes that crashed into each other and got entangled. That was not a guy punching somebody in the face or anything that, you know, would be different.
2: Belgium, UEFA, and many, many countries, including England, who also had a player sent off in their match against Mexico, were incensed at Infantino's apparent invertebrate transformation. The last time a red-carded player in the World Cup was allowed to play was in 1962. This time, had the US progressed further in the Cup, each and every game played by them would have been tainted, critically damaging the integrity of the whole event. World football should thank the brilliant Belgians. I'm Roderick Chambers from Bay FM Community Newsroom. Today's stories were sourced from the Community Newsroom, The Echo, the ABC, and the Northern Rivers Times.
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6: Yes, indeed. How are you this morning? My track didn't play. Let me have a see if it'll do it.

0: Good morning, good morning. You're on Living Your Arts Off. I am at your host, Nathan Kay, and I've got a little special guest in here with me, Zimmy. Say hello to everybody.
1: Hi.
0: Awesome. So, look, this week's theme, Become Incomparable. So, you know, I hear artists say this all the time, the market's saturated, there's too much competition. How can I possibly stand out? And honestly, they're asking the wrong questions because the goal isn't to beat everyone else. The goal is to stop playing the same game. Today, we're talking about identity and positioning, not branding, not logos, not color palettes. I'm talking about something much deeper. What makes somebody instantly recognizable? Why do certain artists seem impossible to replace? And why do some people become the obvious choice, while others spend years trying to compete on price? The answer is usually isn't talent, it's distinctiveness. I'll say that again for the kids in the back seat. The answer usually isn't talent, it's distinctiveness. So, because when you're genuinely different, please stop comparing. And when people stop comparing, they stop shopping around. So today we're exploring how becoming more yourself can actually become your greatest business strategy. Let's get into it. Now, we're opening up with our normal nostalgia at 9. And for my particular choices, today's theme is because today would have been my mum's 76th birthday. And she had, obviously, like everybody, favorite artists and favorite songs, that kind of thing. I'm going to play a few nostalgic tunes in, you know, memoriam of my mum. And I'm also going to open up the Bay FM studio text line 0437341119. 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And give me your nostalgic tunes, the tunes that tickle your nostalgia funny bone, whatever that really is. You know what I'm talking about. And I will give bonus points for anyone who selects tunes that are a cover of a tune, a live version of that tune, or preferably even done by an Australian artist or a cover of an Australian artist, or both. So I'll open up the text line and love to see what you got, but I'm going to play some tunes that my mum loved, from artists my mum loved, but versions that are done by other people. Here, one of her favourite artists, I grew up on a very steady diet of things like Simon and Garfunkel, Beatles, Tracy Chapman. Yeah, my mum loved Tracy Chapman. And Leonard Cohen, as just some of the handful of songs I've got lined up for you. This is a version of The Sound of Silence. Obviously, Simon and Garfunkel, amazing New York-based Jewish artists. And this is actually a Jewish artist too. Disturbed did a version of The Sound of Silence, which went massively viral. I can't remember now, maybe 10 years ago. Pretty cool. Have a listen.

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5: Oh, yeah, and we're doing the nostalgia at 9 at the moment. That last track was The Sound of Silence, but done by the band Disturbed from their Immortalized album. And I've opened up the Bay FM studio text line, 0437341119, to find out what songs you want to hear. I'm playing a few that my mum loved, but covered versions of songs that she loved and artists she loved. But what tickles your nostalgia bone? Even better, hey, is there someone that you want to remember by dedicating a song that they loved? Love to hear from you with that. 0437341119. Now, I didn't prep you for what else we've got in store today. A little bit later on, we'll be chatting with independent artist Ben Jans. And he's a fantastic artist. He does similar things to me: didge, guitar, foot drums, and he's got a great voice. His vocals are so loving. And he's playing Rails tomorrow, actually. But we're going to be chatting with him. He's been gallivanting around everywhere, and he spent a bit of time over in the UK playing over there. But he's back in the hood with his van that he's building. So we'll chat with him a little bit later. And, of course, we'll do some grants announcements, and there'll be tips and tricks and hacks for artists and arts workers, as well as grants and grants announcements. But we're going to keep going with this nostalgia at 9. And I'm going to hand it over to my co-pilot here, Zimmy. You want to tell them what song they're getting? There you go.
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1: Very cool indeed. That was Strawberry Fields Forever from the Across the Universe film or motion picture soundtrack, and it features Jim Sturgess and Joe Anderson singing there, the two actors playing a couple of the roles in the film. And it's quite a memorable scene in the film, poignant, psychedelic kind of folk duet reflecting the agonizing realities of the Vietnam War in that particular section of the film. And the song is kind of divided into two distinct perspectives. Jude, one of the main characters, sings it in America as he paints a mural using strawberries and red paint, while Max, his soon-to-be brother-in-law, was shown in a chaotic jungle combat in Vietnam, culminating in him being wounded. And it was that juxtaposition of the vibrant tactile fruit and the bloodshed links the psychedelic escaping nature of the lyrics with the trauma of the battlefield. It's actually a really great soundtrack. And I love that film. I think what they did with it was very, very interesting. Obviously, it's John Lennon wrote the song based on fond childhood memories of sneaking into the gardens of Strawberry Field, a Salvation Army children's home near where he grew up in Liverpool. And for me personally, my mum just played Beatles all the time when I was a kid. And I remember when I was 2 years old. Yes, I remember that far back. It was a long time ago, I tell you, half a century ago. She took me to a strawberry field where you could pick your own strawberries and put it in a bucket. And when I was two, and we walked through it's not really a field, but I guess it was, picking strawberries, singing Strawberry Fields Forever. So this was one of those really beautiful, positive memories of my childhood with my mama, dearest. That's a big nostalgia button for me. Now, another one, on the nostalgia at nine is Tracy Chapman. And this song, talking about a revolution, that first album of Tracy Chapman was fantastic. And my mum just absolutely loved her and loved all her work. And, you know, she was into that vibe, talking about a revolution. What's tickling your nostalgia buttons out there in listener land? 043734119. I'll start sort of putting together the request you put out there. And if you can't find a cover or a live version, that's okay. I can find it. I'll take the heat off you. I thought I'd put you under pressure last week. Most of you came to the party though. It was pretty cool. Anyway. This next version of Tracy Chapman's Talking About a Revolution is actually

You know what? I've decided to play the original. This is Tracy Chapman talking about a revolution from a self-titled debut album. Let's have a listen to the difference here.

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3: Yeah, and that last track is part of our Nostalgia at Nine. I was talking about a revolution, Tracy Chapman, and obviously just before that was the Afro Fiesta version. But I just wanted to hear the original because, you know, the Nostalgia at Nine for me is for my mum who passed away four years ago, but it's her birthday today. It would have been her birthday. But she's reborn somewhere beautiful. And I've got her granddaughter here, Zimmy, about to introduce the next song.
4: So next is Leonard Cohen's Hey, That's My Way to Say Goodbye, covered by my dad, Nathan Kay.
3: There you go. I did this for my mum.

0: So that was Leonard Cohen's "That Hey, That's No Way to Say Goodbye."
1: Yeah, and the last few chants, it's dedicated to my mum and for my nostalgia at nine. And you're most welcome to shoot me a tune of nostalgia at nine on 0437 34 119. But I'm going to put it to Zimmy. What nostalgia tune do you want to play?
0: Drops of Jupiter by Train.
1: Do you want to do the one that I've just noticed that Taylor Swift did a live cover of it? Do you want to hear that?
0: No, not at all.
1: Well, you heard it from the kid first. All right, we'll play the original. This came out a long time before you were born, though. But okay. It's nostalgic. Here we go. And I should say, by the way, that before I let the song play, that the lead singer wrote this for his mum who'd passed away. So there you go.

0: 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Bay FM.
1: Yeah. Train drops to Jupiter, in brackets, tell me. You know how they do that sometimes if the the song's chorus is mostly tell me. So they put tell me in there in brackets just so that, you know, we can find it. Because it's fun to have a fancy name. As a songwriter, you always want a fancy name sometimes, but you usually need the key phrase in the chorus. I think that basically wraps up our nostalgia at nine this time, perhaps, maybe. I don't know. No. We've got a few more out there, but I wanted to play some new tunes. Now, Peter Gabriel has been releasing a whole swath of new tunes over the last year and a half. And he's been doing it on every full moon and dark moon. So he has on the full moon, he'll release what's called the light side mix. And on the new moon, he'll release the dark side mix, which is really cool. I like it. And he's fleshing out albums, releasing them that way. So this is one of his most recent ones called What Lies Ahead, Dark Side Mix by Peter Gabriel.

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1: That was one of the latest singles by Peter Gabriel from his album O/I. It's called What Lies Ahead, and it was built upon a melody originally played by Gabriel's son Isaac. And the contemplative track honors his father's struggles as an electrical engineer, the creative process and the frustrations his father went through to realize his ideas, refine them through iterations and sell them to the world. He originally debuted an unfinished lyric-free version of the song back in 2014 on his Back to Front tour, performing it simply as a work in progress. But a jazz artist inspired by the official version, he's an Italian jazz trumpeter, Paolo Fresu, played an instrumental version of the track online, and Gabriel was so moved by it that he gave him permission to release it and later incorporated some of Fresu's contributions. Pretty cool. This is Peter Gabriel talking about it himself. If it loads up okay. Here we go.
2: Images of birth from this legendary artist, Judy Chicago, is showing the pain of birth. And clearly no man will ever have an understanding of what that really is. But there are, in terms of the metaphor, there are some, I think, similarities with the process of trying to give birth to an idea or an invention. And that's what I wanted to explore. Judy Chicago is a legendary feminist artist. I think in regard to this piece, she got over 150 people working on the subject of birth to her designs. And she felt that Western civilization had not really tackled birth as the subject matter.
1: Interesting. It's nice to hear the artist talk about the work that they've done. And that was that song. We're going to play now a tune by Tin Pan Orange called See You in the Water. Now, Tin Pan Orange is fronted by none other than local independent artist Emily Lubitz. And I first met Emily and her brother, who's part of Tin Pan Orange, many, many, many years ago. We were both playing at Sheer Madness Festival, a Jewish music and arts festival in Sydney. I think we met originally in Woodford, actually. Maybe it was there. I can't remember which one. And then we'd be playing. I'd always playing just before or just after them at various festivals in Melbourne, Sydney, and up in Queensland. And that is a nice seg into the fact that Emily is one of our esteemed guest judges for the Bass Sound Songwriting Competition. So for the songwriters out there, if you have written an original song, and this is bands as well, if you're writing original music and you want to get it professionally recorded at SAE Incredible Studios, or a chance to possibly get it recorded there if you win, or to get a home recording studio kit or an Ovation guitar, there's so many great prizes. Well, Emily Lubitz is one of the judges, guest judges, for Bass Sounds. And that closes the door. We're closing the doors on it this Sunday, the 12th of July. So, look, if you haven't got any, we're not expecting high production here. The point is to hear your song. We need to hear how good it is. You know, melody, lyrics, arrangement, whether you can perform it. So even, you know, a phone recording in a, not obviously a noisy space, don't record it in a cafe, but even that, it can work for submission. People are sending home produced, you know, and studio produced stuff to us as well, and that's okay as well. So it can be a whole gamut. As long as we can hear the song, it doesn't have to be the song you end up recording. If you win the major prize, there is a youth category for any of you 12 to 17-year-olds out there who may be tuned in, or the parents of 12 to 17-year-old songwriters. Get them to enter. Go to sae.edu.au/baysounds. Now, this is Tin Pan Orange, led by Emily Lubitz, with their biggest tune called See You in the Water. 99.9 Bay FM.

0: 99.9 Bay FM. That was Tin Pan Orange with See You in the Water. And after the next break, after this break, we will come back with some more awesome Australian independent tunes for your ears. And we'll also be chatting about the theme of today for you artists and arts workers out there who want to get that good vibes into your system. And then a little bit later, we'll be chatting with Ben Jans about his, what he's doing as an artist and all that kind of stuff. He's playing a show tomorrow at the Rails. So we'll get onto that after the break.
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0: Oh, yeah. So we're going to get into this tune. I'm just reshuffling things because we had a, we do that sometimes. This next artist is Mariah Ramos, and she's done this really cool version of her own song, but it's quite a journey. I really dig it. It's from her Soliloquy album. 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